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Two pros and a cup of Joe, Fox Sports Radio, LeVar Arrington, Brady Quinn, Jonas Knox with you here. Coming up in about 15 minutes from now, we're going to hand out an award on this show. That'll be yours right here on...

0: soul. You know, they talk about giving 100%. Well, here's the thing about giving 100%. 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
1: 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And we'll actually have football to recap coming up on the show tomorrow here at 6 a.m. Eastern Time, 3 o'clock Pacific. By the way, before we get to another edition of The Leftovers, a reminder, if you've missed any of today's show, you're going to want to catch the podcast. 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
1: All right, Larry, what do we got?
4: Okay, so as we know, it is the slowest of slow seasons right now in sports. Besides Jonas's Cubs, we don't got a lot going on. But there are other fun competitions that aren't necessarily for the most sportsmanlike, well, besides Shaq's. So he founded this new competition called Dunk Man, where the world's first professional, like the best professional slam dunkers come together. And they do their thing. There's 24 elite globals from all around, and they are competing for a $500,000 grand prize. And this is going on in Atlanta right now. It's a 5-week competition, and the final championship will be August 25th.
1: All right. So what was the fanciest dunk you guys ever pulled off?
5: Maybe a windmill. I couldn't really do like any sort of spinning or anything else like that.
1: Two-hand windmill or one hand?
5: Two-hand. Did you do a two-hand?
0: I've done a two-hand windmill.
1: Oh, Dominique Wilkins.
5: That's incredibly hard.
4: I know you can't see it on the camera, but is that when you go like this?
1: Yeah.
5: Yes.
0: Can't take it down.
5: Can we acknowledge, though, that the previews of this Dunk Man thing, there is a white dude who's got absolute hops, and he's unbelievable at this.
1: I'm telling you, AI, man.
0: It ain't AI.
5: Is that what you think it is?
1: It's changing.
0: That ain't AI. Well,
5: he looks unassuming, too. Like, until you watch him dunk, then you're like, damn! He looks like he probably sits in a cubicle for like 8 hours a day.
0: Good for him. I like it for him.
1: Yeah, I've never...
0: I always wonder why them dudes don't ever make it in the league, though. Like, they dunk so well.
5: Think about Mac McClung. Like, Max...
0: Yeah, he's in the league.
5: He's won the dunk contest. Yeah, yeah.
1: Didn't he win it? Did he win it 2 or 3 years in a row? McClung.
5: I think 2.
1: And he couldn't really... I think he got brought up a couple of times, but yeah, couldn't really stick.
5: Yeah.
1: Back in the day, the guys who were in the dunk contest were guys who were playing.
0: Speaking of dunk contest, your boy Kenny Smith just got married. Congratulations to him.
5: I saw that.
0: He doesn't have he gets divorced all the time, but he don't have a bad picker, I'll tell you that.
1: Yeah.
5: Well, she's a Croatian influencer,
0: yes,
5: I saw.
0: Yes, that is correct. Yes.
5: I need to go to Croatia. Sounds like a beautiful place.
1: Zagreb?
5: Take the family over there, yeah. I heard it's amazing. Yeah. Anyone who's been's been like, no, it's gorgeous.
0: Nice. It is gorgeous.
1: Croatian sensation.
0: Shouts out to Kenny Smith, the Jet.
5: Hey, back to the Dunk Man thing real quick. Yep. What would be the scouting report on like a Mac McClung or one of those white dunkers?
0: Much like anything else, if you want to beat them, you have to be doubly better.
5: Well, no, I was just, are they high IQ guys?
1: Oh, yeah.
5: You know, discipline.
1: Yeah.
0: Right. Oh, that's so good. I see what you did there.
1: Floor general.
0: I see what you did there.
5: A little stiff, but, you know.
0: What happens when they got the same athletic ability as you do? Are you still calling them the smart one?
1: Cerebral.
0: You're right.
1: Field general.
5: Like, you know. Court general. People are like, wait, Riley Moss, he's got to play safety in the NFL. He can't play cornerback. You know, like those guys.
1: Yeah. What do you mean, Cooper DeJean,
5: he's got to play safety, guys. He can't play cornerback.
1: Seahorn played corner. Come on.
5: Yeah, that's one of the only ones.
1: Was he the last one?
5: Yeah, probably.
0: Dang, that's crazy to think that y'all can't play cornerback.
5: Exactly. Like that position's eliminated from us pretty much.
0: All right, Lorena, what else?
4: Well,
0: if you
4: can't reach a basketball hoop, I got a hole a little lower for you. Cornhole also has a fun competition going on right now. They just finished their Cornhole Championship.
0: You can't beat them champions, man. They don't miss.
4: They're so good.
0: They put their bags in the hole, man. They just know how to toss them.
4: And they're young.
0: They step up, they grab their sack, and they just drop it in the hole.
1: I could.
4: They just
0: I don't think
4: it
0: so, Jonas.
1: I'm elite at cornhole.
5: You know what this made me think of? Wasn't there that guy that somehow shot?
1: Oh, the no arms, no legs guy. Yeah.
5: He was really good at cornhole.
1: Yeah.
5: Wasn't he really good at cornhole?
1: Yeah.
0: Was he really?
1: Yeah, he just threw himself in the hole.
5: I think some of the.
1: Yeah, he just threw himself in. Hey, you want your bags? Like, no, I'm getting there myself. I got room to spare.
3: Oh my God.
5: I can't believe you just said that.
0: Being back, no time to pick up.
1: Leave him there. I got this.
5: All that footage started coming up, and it was like, we're like, how did he shoot the gun? And then we're like, wait, how's he making cornhole?
0: Oh, man.
4: How does he pull the trigger? What is he using? I don't understand.
0: He's got whatever they're called, pigeons. What are they called? That come from inside his body. Like he's got like
1: they're called shoulder blades.
0: Digits. he's got digits that come from the inside, bro. I'm telling you.
1: Hey, how does he brush his teeth? He doesn't. What do you mean?
0: What do you mean? They lay it on the ground. You go. He go across that bad boy. They roll him over. He can go across that bad boy.
5: Yeah, his name was Dayton Weber. He was a professional cornhole player.
1: Hey, do you think...
0: He says he throws himself in the hole.
1: Wee! I don't need him. I don't need him. Watch this. 3 points.
0: I can't take that.
1: By the way, do you think one of his a-hole friends like bought him a stick of deodorant for his birthday 1 year?
0: Oh man. Oh man.
1: That guy's a scumbag.
0: Oh. All right, what else, Lorena?
5: You take so much advantage of like low-hanging fruit.
1: It's not even hanging.
5: Like punching down all the time.
1: It's not even hanging. That guy's a turnip.
0: That was it. That was all we had.
4: No, I was going to talk about grocery bagging competition too, but
0: he clearly wouldn't qualify for that.
4: I bet he could fit in the bag.
1: Sir, don't worry about the 10-cent fee.
0: Hey, bruh.
1: You're touched, man.
0: You need help, man. All I'm going to tell you is you need help. Somebody help Jonas.
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21: 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Moran throws. Swing and a miss. Change up. Seven in a row. 25 of 28. The Red Sox win 4-0. It's a ninth straight series. Rays win. They are unstoppable, these Red Sox.
4: You heard it on the Red Sox Radio Network. They shut out the White Sox 4-0. The Cardinals held on 3-1 against the Yankees, and the Rays blanked the Rockies 4-0. Tampa Bay still leads the AL East by 4.5 games over the Yankees and 5.5 games over the Red Sox. The Braves have also won 7 in a row. They outscored the Marlins 4-1. Brewers had a 4-2 win over the Pirates. Mariners held on 4-2 against the Tigers, and the Diamondbacks crushed the Padres 10-4. And in the NBA, Suns forward Dylan Brooks has agreed to a 3-year, $73 million contract extension. I'm Monsi Bolaños.
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23: Hey, good morning, good morning, good morning, good Thursday morning. Football is here. Yes, that's H-E-A-H, by the way. We've got the Hall of Fame game tonight. Your Carolina Panthers are a 1.5-point favorite against the Cardinals, an 8 o'clock kickoff. Kenny Pickett against Carson, don't call me Chip, Beck, 8 o'clock tonight. The Hall of Fame game. Clemson is on the field this afternoon. Clemson opens preseason camp. 4:50. Coach Dabo Swinney meets with the media about 3:25. Today is local media day at South Carolina. Coach Shane Beamer has a 3 p.m. meeting with the guys with microphones and notepads. Does anybody use notepads anymore?
5: Maybe I don't think so.
23: Gamecocks hit the field tomorrow morning at 9:25. Check the latest line. South Carolina is now a 36.5-point favorite over Kent. And didn't I tell you Clemson, it would be down to single digits by the time they kicked it off? Well, it's down to single digits already. LSU down to a 9.5-point favorite. Remember, it opened at 11.5 over Clemson. 9.5. Those lines have moved a lot and probably will move a little bit more before kickoffs. We'll look at some of the earlier opening games as we get a chance as well. Baseball, Braves win. A heck of a game there. Shame nobody can watch it, but a heck of a game in Chicago, the Cubs and the Dodgers. Pete Crow Armstrong hit a couple of home runs. Shohei Ohtani hit a couple of home runs. Cubs won 7-6. It was the Dodgers' sixth straight loss. Red Sox, if you were listening to the national sports there at the beginning of the show, they continue to play well. About 25 out of 28. That's right. They're 25-3. 25-3. They beat the White Sox 4-0. That's their seventh straight win last night. You know, the Braves now have a better record than the Dodgers. They've got the second best record in baseball behind Milwaukee. Milwaukee at 70-43. The Braves are 69-45. Then the Dodgers 69-46. Tampa Bay with the best record in the American League at 68-46. Then you got the Cubs at 66-49. And the Yankees then at 64-50. Of course, the Yankees right now without Aaron Judge, although Judge has vowed to return, says he will be back. Boy, he is a freakish athlete, just a tremendous, tremendous athlete. I look at him and all I can think is tight end. As much as I love baseball, I look at him and I think, tight end. And the Guardians, Angel Genoa, I'm not sure how you pronounce it. It's G-E-N-A-O. He made his Major League debut last night. He had 4 hits. He said, hell, this stuff is easy. So that's a pretty good debut for Angel. South Carolina basketball coach Lamont Paris met with the media yesterday, says he does not plan to add to the team's current roster despite that court ruling in Colorado this past week. South Carolina plays August the 8th, so what's that, Saturday? And then August the 10th in the Bahamas. Gamecocks have 12 transfer portal additions. 12 transfer portal additions. I should have pulled up my roster before beginning the segment, and I didn't do it. But anyway, they've got a lot of newcomers coming in, and they really need to get off to a good start and play some really good basketball early. And of course, I'm talking about pre-conference. Not so much, obviously, they need to do that for the record, but not just for the one-loss record, but they need to get fans engaged. Look, fans want to be engaged. People in this state and in the especially in this the Midlands area, they love basketball, and they are a lot more a lot bigger basketball fans than some people seem to think. But they're not going to go to the Colonial Life Arena to support a bad team. It's got to be interesting, let's put it that way. And they've got some guys that are coming in, especially the pros. You can play pros now in college, especially the pros. Juan Fernandez, the center out of Spain. Hugo Lopez, forward out of Spain. Matthias Vasquez from Brazil. I'm not sure if he was a pro or not. But you're talking about guys 6'11", 6'8", 6'9". So you got good size there. The Neckes kid who transferred from Duquesne, if I'm pronouncing that right, N-E-C-A-S. He's 6'10". So you've got size. And then you've got some decent, you hope, some decent guard play. Corey Mincy out of George Mason. We talk all the time about the football program, and it seems like they have a good year when they have good offensive line play. It seems like the basketball team has a good year when they have good point guard play. And I'm not sure if Mincy's going to be that guy. They got the high school kid, Marcus Johnson. I understand he is battling a hamstring injury, so he might be a little bit behind. Not sure he'll be able to play in the Bahamas. You've got other transfers, Camden Hyatt out of Texas, a 6'7". Alexis Beal Balakas, a center out of Wisconsin. He's 6'10". So you got some size. But you got to be able to shoot. You got to be able to shoot the basketball. And it'll be interesting to see if they can do that, if they can shoot the basketball. Italy trip by Clemson was a success. They went over there and won three straight games rather easily. So hopefully South Carolina will go over to the Bahamas and do more than just get some nice suntans. Never been to the Bahamas. They tell me it's pretty nice. One of the first trips my ex-wife made after our divorce was to the Bahamas, and no, she wasn't alone. But never been to the Bahamas. All right, we're talking sports here on Fox Sports Radio 1400. Talking sports is brought to you in part by Little Pigs, Little Pigs Barbecue over on Alpine Road, and they are open today. So 11 o'clock to 8 o'clock, go check it out at Little Pigs. I was over at Matthias Sandwich Shop yesterday, saw Ryan, saw Marlena, and they will be sponsoring our Matthias Super 7 contest again this year, and we appreciate that. You can win a tailgate platter that by the time you pay taxes and everything, it's worth about $50, which is a pretty good tailgate platter. By picking our games, we usually try to stay around the seven mark. Sometimes We'll go more, but we usually try to stay around seven games. Haven't gotten to the point yet that I have really looked at the games, but like I said, I did check out the lines earlier, and both the South Carolina and Clemson lines have moved a little bit. We're not that far away from getting the college football. They're starting to practice, but the week zero games, Texas Christian is a 7-point favorite against North Carolina. That's August the 29th. So that's what would that be? 3 weeks from Saturday. So that's just around the corner. North Carolina State and Virginia. Virginia's favored by 5.5 in that one. I think Virginia, when that game was scheduled for, was it Brazil they were going to play? I think Virginia was at 3.5-point favorite. So Virginia's home field advantage only worth 2.5 points there. North Dakota State making their FBS debut, favored by 7 against Jacksonville State. Stanford and Hawaii, you are a real football junkie if you sit down and watch this one. Stanford, a 4.5-point favorite over Hawaii. Florida State's favored by 30.5 against New Mexico State. Nevada, Las Vegas by 5.5 against Memphis. Those games on the 29th. And, of course, we've talked about the local games already. Virginia-wise at PC, Savannah State at South Carolina State, Citadel is at Wofford, and Anderson at Furman. The next week, week one, Massachusetts and Rutgers on Thursday night. Rutgers favored by 30.5. Boy, UMass must be really bad. Akron and Wake Forest, a Thursday night game. Wake's favored by 22.5. Buffalo, favored by 26.5, Coach Limbaugh. And that's against UALB, whoever the hell that is. Who is UALB? University of, I don't know who that is. But Buffalo's 26.5-point favorite. Central Florida's favored by 39.5 against Bethune-Cookman. That's Albany's Great Danes, University of Albany. They got a cool mascot. The Great Dane, that's a cool mascot. Let's see, where was I? I went to look up the mascot, and I lost my place on my schedule here. Bethune-Cookman, I got that one. See, Kennesaw State favored by 23.5 against West Georgia. A bunch of games on September the 3rd on that Thursday night. Missouri favored by 52.5. That's against Arkansas Pine Bluff. At least I believe that's who it is. They give you the abbreviations sometimes, and I'm not 100% sure on the abbreviations. West Virginia's a 21.5-point favorite against Coastal Carolina. And as we mentioned earlier, South Carolina now favored by 36.5 against Kent State. And Clemson, the Tigers, a 9.5-point underdog at LSU. You Clemson fans out there, do you give yourself a good chance in this game? Probably need one big break. You know, if you could get one big break. Alabama's favored by 28.5 against East Carolina. I had a note on Alabama that I thought was kind of interesting. Alabama this season, and of course we've talked about Alabama, and I'm one that I expect Alabama to be really good. But Alabama is plus 850 to win the SEC. This is according to DraftKings. It is the fourth straight season that Alabama is not favored to to win the SEC. The previous 13 seasons, Alabama was favored to win the SEC. And the longest preseason title odds since 2008, 60-1. 60-1. So they're plus 850 and 60-1 to win the SEC. You know, 60-1 might not be a bad bet. If you're a sportsman out there, that might not be a bad bet. All right, we went over SEC Unfiltered and their predictions for South Carolina football. Didn't we do that yesterday?
0: Yes, we did.
23: 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That's our O'Neill Heating and Air text line. Dennis can take care of all your heating and air conditioning needs. I need to go ahead and get to a timeout. Once again, talking sports, brought to you in part by Little Pigs. And once again, Little Pigs is open today. Got a note from our buddy Dennis Rowe. He says, the Red Sox says, we'll pass those Yanks this weekend. Hey, man, enjoy it. 25-3. That's stronger than green onions. All right, quick timeout. We'll be back talking sports.
3: Now here's your chance to win $1,000. 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Fun. That's fun. Enter it now.
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23: Funeral plans for Coach Jim Thoman have been set. A visitation will be held August the 13th. That's next Thursday. From 6 o'clock to 8 o'clock. A funeral service will be held August the 14th. That's the next day, Friday, 1 o'clock. And this is at the Dunbar Funeral Home, Divine Street Chapel. A private burial is back in Monroeville, Pennsylvania, but plan set for Coach Jim Thoman. I'm not much for visitation. I'm not really much for funerals, but certainly will go to the funeral. I don't know about the visitation, but I will certainly go to the funeral. And, you know, it's been a couple of tough days for North Carolina State athletics. Cozell McQueen passed away. Cozell, and he was the same age as Coach Thoman, 64. He was from Bennettsville, South Carolina. Bennettsville is up by the North Carolina state line. And when he, Cozell, he's 6'10", 6'11", But he was on the 83 when they won the national championship?
2: I believe so.
23: He was on the NC State national championship team. Matter of fact, if you remember that team, they beat they almost lost in the first round. They beat Pepperdine. I want to say it was double overtime, but Cozell made a big basket at the end of the overtime to help them win that ball game. But Cozell also battling cancer, and he's passed away at the age of 64. But he was from Bennettsville, and he was asked one time why he didn't play basketball in South Carolina, why he went to North Carolina. And he said, growing up, he had always dreamed about going north to play basketball. Thought that was a good line. And I think he was serious, too, but I really didn't know him that well. I'm not sure I ever met Cozell McQueen. Certainly enjoyed watching NC State play basketball, and they had that documentary. What was that documentary called? Win in Advance or something like that. Coach Valvano was interesting to watch that one. That was a good team. Was it Lorenzo Charles? Remember, grabbed the shot was short, and he mm-hmm. grabbed it and dunked it.
2: Right.
23: Against Houston?
2: Mm-hmm.
23: Yeah, against Houston. Let's see, I'm going to call up there real quick. I'm calling up their roster. Thurl Bailey, I remember Thurl Bailey. Mm-hmm. He was a big old forward. Sidney Lowe. Derek Wittenberg was guard on that team. Lorenzo Charles. Terry Gannon. Cozell McQueen. 6'11", 235. Man, he's a big kid. That was a fun team to win a national championship. But Cozell McQueen passing away at the age of 64. Once again, tough couple of days if you're a North Carolina State sports fan. All right, 803-978-1832. I mentioned the SEC Unfiltered projecting a 6-6 record for South Carolina. I can understand 6-6. I didn't understand their individual game, though. They got the Gamecocks beating Tennessee, but losing to Mississippi State. I do want to see this Kamario Taylor kid from Mississippi State, the quarterback, but from top to bottom, just off the top of my head, I think Tennessee's probably a better team than Mississippi State. But anyway, and plus, if you open up against Kent State, and Towson would win, and then you lose to Mississippi State and Alabama, I mean, morale is going to be about rock bottom.
2: Yeah, it's going to be in the toilet.
23: And then you got to play Kentucky and Florida and then Tennessee. I don't know about that. But anyway, SEC Unfiltered projected Tennessee 8-4 for Tennessee. Mm-hmm. Would wins against Furman, Georgia Tech, Kennesaw State, lost to Texas, a win against Auburn, a loss at Arkansas. I don't see that.
2: Nah.
23: A win against Alabama. I don't see that. A loss at South Carolina, a win against Kentucky, a loss against Texas A&M, a win against LSU. I don't know if I see that.
2: Nah.
23: And a win against Vanderbilt. So SEC Unfiltered, not afraid to go out on a limb here. Just me, I see a win against Furman, win against Georgia Tech, win against Kennesaw State, lost to Texas, a win against Auburn, win against Arkansas, lost to Alabama. I see a win against South Carolina. I hate to be the bad guy. A win against Kentucky, lost to A&M, lost to LSU. And then a win against Vanderbilt. So I see 8-4, too, just in a different route to get there. But you know what? If we knew, we'd go make a couple of bets and get rich, wouldn't we? As expected, NCAA Division II has adopted the 5-5 effective this fall. So this, of course, a
3: domino effect from the NCAA Division I. This was expected. But now you have a five-year period of eligibility beginning when the student-athlete first enrolls, or the beginning of the regular academic school year immediately following the student-athlete's 19th birthday. So you got 5 years to play. These memes, I really like some of these memes. And there's another one here with every Power Four school ranked by stadium seating capacity.
4: Okay.
3: I thought this was interesting. You know how many schools seat over 100,000 fans?
4: Not many.
3: Your own. How about Michigan?
4: Mm-hmm.
3: Penn State?
4: Yep.
3: Ohio State?
4: Okay.
3: Texas A&M?
4: Okay.
3: LSU?
4: Wow.
3: Tennessee?
4: Wow.
3: Texas?
4: Mm-hmm.
3: Alabama? Eight schools.
4: Whoa.
3: Seat 100,000 plus. Georgia's at 93,000.
4: Mm-hmm.
3: UCLA, 88,000.
4: Hmm.
3: Florida, 88,000. Auburn, 88,000. And there's some 88 plus.
4: Right.
3: Clemson's 81,500. South Carolina, 77,559. Now, they were at 81.5 or something like that. Mm-hmm. But remember when they redid everything and put in some more luxury suites, they had to take out some seats. But they charged more for the luxury seats.
4: They made up for it.
3: But I thought it was interesting. You know which Power Four school has the smallest stadium? And no, it's not Duke. How about Wake Forest? 31,500.
4: Well, it's Wake Forest.
3: 31,500. Duke, 40,004. 004. I wonder how they worked in those four. Hey, let's get four seats over here in the corner.
4: Really?
3: But I thought it was kind of interesting, the number of seats. Maryland, 51,802. It's 1970, Teddy. In 1970, South Carolina played at Maryland.
4: Mm-hmm.
3: I became a huge Tommy Suggs fan that day.
4: Okay.
3: Because you talk about poor line play. Tommy Suggs was hit every time he threw the ball. He was banged down, hit. He just got up, brushed his pants off, and kept playing.
4: Wow.
3: And kept playing and kept playing. You know what the attendance for that game was?
4: Probably less than 20,000.
3: You're right. And
4: I just guessed.
3: And it amazed me. The press box was an old rickety wooden press box. You would think it was from the 1920s or something. I'm talking about 1970. But that game, hang on, every time I pick up a media guide, I'm trying to find something. I can't find the dang thing. And, of course, now they don't want to print media guides. They want you to look for it online. Give me a media guide. Give me something I can pick up and start flipping through some pages. Okay, please do that. But 1970, South Carolina at Maryland got beat 21-15. The attendance, 15,400.
4: Whoa.
3: That was a sellout.
4: Sellout.
3: 15,400. And I'll never forget that. Now it seats, it seats a little bit more than that. When Clemson's Memorial Stadium, when they put in 30,000 seats,
4: mm-hmm.
3: Frank Howard said, 30,000 seats? We're never going to need 30,000 seats. What are y'all doing? You're wasting 30,000? All right, let's see. What time is it? 9:33. You want to go to the call?
4: Let's go to the call.
3: All right, let's get to a phone call here. Back to our Family First Security phone line. Good morning.
5: Good morning, Teddy.
3: Good morning, sir.
5: All right, on the 5-5, and now the lower divisions have got it. So that's five. You got 5 years to play 5 years. So here's my question, and maybe I don't keep up with it enough. Let's just say, well, the season starts. Whatever your sport, you tear something, you're done for the season. The old red shirt year. So you red shirt, okay. So is that part of that eligibility? Or if you're redshirting, that's not part of the 5-5, but you to pay 5 years, that just adds a sixth year.
3: I am not sure, and I'll ask ChatGPT if medical hardships are available with the new 5-year eligibility rule. I'll ask, but I'm not sure. The way I read it is that the answer is no. You've got 5 years to play five. Medical hardship waivers are eliminated.
5: Transfers as well. Transfer without, you know, without losing a year, but that's part of the 5 years.
3: Right. And I think you just allowed one transfer, but
5: without penalty.
3: Yeah, without penalty. I'm not even sure about that. But
5: I would just, and I'm sorry, Teddy. Forgive me. I don't mean to interrupt you.
3: No, go ahead.
5: But my brain is just going, and I'm just thinking, okay, I mean, back in the day, I mean, I transferred from one school to the other, and I had to sit out a year. Mm-hmm. And I had 5 years with four, you know, so I sat out the year, but I played 4 years. But you had that one thing, and you know that. I'm not telling you anything you don't know. So now with all the transfer stuff, all right, if you're going to allow transfers without a penalty, I love the 5-and-5 rule. That way it keeps you from going from school to school to school to that kind of thing. And do they just get rid of the transfer with penalty? Or if they're more, you know, they're more rules or something that govern the transfers to keep all this mess. People playing 7 and 8 years in college sports is ridiculous. Okay, it's just damn near ridiculous.
3: Well, but you got guys 25, 26, 27 years old. Yeah,
5: I know, and I can understand the COVID reason and getting that free kind of thing, but. Nonetheless, it's...

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4: Just before midnight on Saturday, February 19th, 2005, Danielle Imbeau and her friend Richard Patron left a crowded Philadelphia bar. 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
11: Hey, congratulations, Florence Post won. They win the first game in the regionals, I believe it is, Southeast Regionals. 6-3 over Chesapeake, Virginia. Chesapeake, Virginia is the defending national champions. So Coach Derek Urquhart's team off to a good start. Speaking of good starts, how about a no-no? The Fireflies throw their second no-no in team franchise history last night. Michael Lombardi went 4 2/3 innings. And John, J-H-O-N, how do you pronounce that? Do you pronounce it just John?
12: Yes, John.
11: He's John to me. Reyes went 2 1/3. He went 2 1/3. He faced a minimum. Lombardi walked 2, and he also gave up a base runner on a wild pitch on a third strike, but no hits. And, yes, I can add, that's only 7 innings. It was 7 because it was the second game of a doubleheader. Fireflies win 5-0 over Myrtle Beach. They won the first one 3-1. That game was picked up in the third inning after a Tuesday rainstorm. They'll play tonight, 7:05. It's Darlington night tonight. I don't know if they're going to have race cars there or drivers there or what, but it is a Darlington night tonight over at Sacred Park. The Blowfish are through. The Blowfish did not make the Coastal Plain League. And remember, that's one plane, not planes. It's the Coastal Plain League. The Petit Cup playoffs underway. Wilmington swept Morehead City to win the East Division Championship. Macon and Forest City are tied 1-1 in the West Division final. So they play a game 3. They've got that scheduled, I believe, tonight. And then, of course, the Wilmington will play the winner of that for the league championship. But the Blowfish, I apologize. We didn't do as much with the Blowfish this year as we should have. We used to have Bill Shanahan on at least once during the year. But Blowfish, their season is over. I mentioned the Braves beating the Marlins 4-1. Bryce Elder. We give up one hit in 7 innings. You know what? In four games started since the All-Star break, Bryce Elder has a 1.88 earned run average. and he's averaging 6 innings per start. As my old grandma used to say, that ain't bad. That's not bad at all. Not bad at all. The Braves are 24 games over 500. They've got the second best record in baseball. 24 games over 500. That's a lot of games. That's a lot of games. And since July 1st, the Braves are now 20-11. The starting rotation's 12-4. So, we were getting a little bit concerned there during June when they went through that bad stretch, but back to playing really, really good baseball. We mentioned the Hall of Fame game tonight. The Panthers, 1.5-point favorite against the Cardinals. The Indianapolis Colts have agreed to a 2-year contract with running back Jonathan Taylor, 2-year deal for $44 million. It's $22 million a year. Even my math can figure that out. That's not bad. Protected from taxes there, Jonathan. And I'm sure he's when you got that much money, you can hire somebody that can protect you a little bit from taxes. You know, top 1% of Americans pay 40% of all federal income taxes. Jonathan will be paying his share. I can assure you that. But there'll be plenty left over. There will be plenty left over. Talking sports here on Fox Sports Radio 1400. We do have football tonight. Panthers a 1.5-point favorite over the Cardinals, 8 o'clock. How do you come up with a line on a game when you don't even know who's going to be playing?
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11: 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They come up with one. All right, Talking Sports, Fox Sports Radio 1400. 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
1: Hey there, I'm Jason Alexander, and this is my dear friend, Peter Tilden.
6: Hey, Jay. By the way, the script says best friend.
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1: Mm-hmm, because we had two things in common. Number one, we like to argue about everything, driving, food, music.
6: No, we don't. And number two, when things annoy us or they perplex us or just don't seem to make any sense, whether it's something in the news or in our personal lives, we go, really, no, really.
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6: 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Jerry Seinfeld wondered why they refused to make the stall door go all the way to the floor in a public bathroom, but he didn't get an answer. 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
6: 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How about that?
1: Really? No, really?
6: That's what we heard. So we spoke to some of the biggest champions of the hot dog eats hot dog world of competitive eating to get the answer. And those are just a few of the things we'll explore on the Really Know Really podcast with Jason Alexander and Peter Tilden.
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11: About 9:53, Teddy Hefner back with you. Gary Mills doing all the hard work as we're talking sports here on Fox Sports Radio 1400. Tough couple of days for the NC State Athletic Department. Cozell McQueen has passed away at the age of 64. He was a native of Bennettsville, which is up by the North Carolina border. I think I used to ride by Bennettsville when I was headed up to Rockingham for the races. But Cozell was a member of the 1983 National Championship team at North Carolina State. But 64 years old. Boy, that cancer. I actually had a doctor's appointment yesterday with my doctor, Dr. Ben Levinson, who is a really, really good doctor. And I asked him, we chatted about Coach Tobin. And he asked me the cancer that killed him, and it was, I can't pronounce it, but I told him what it was, and he just kind of shook his head and said, that's just, there's not much you can do. And I asked him, I said, well, what causes it? And he said, no idea. Yes, no idea. Just, you don't know. My first wife passed away at 52 of a lung cancer. She never touched a cigarette in her life. 52 years old, died from lung cancer. So you just never know. So hey, go hug a loved one, or go hug a stranger. But be careful; you might get slapped, or they might call the law or something. But make sure that your loved ones know that you love them. Today, media day over at South Carolina. Coach Shane Beamer has a 3 p.m. press conference scheduled. The Gamecocks hit the field tomorrow morning at 9:25. They'll be a little bit behind, be about 17 hours behind Clemson. Clemson will be on the field this afternoon at 4:50. Tigers opening preseason camp. Clemson ranked 23rd in the coaches' preseason poll that came out yesterday. Or I guess the day before. Anyway, we talked about it yesterday. Tigers a 9.5-point underdog against LSU. South Carolina favored by 36.5 in their opening.
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1: If you're hearing this, you should be concerned about the Asian longhorned beetle, an invasive species that's destroying our trees. 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
0: Look up, look down, look around, look up, look down, look around. In the trees and on the ground, 'cause the ALB must be found.
1: Some signs of the ALB are dime-sized holes on tree trunks, a sawdust-like material called frass, and the beetle itself, with a long black body and white spots.
0: Look up, look down, look around, look up, look down, look around. In the trees and on the ground, 'cause the ALB must be found.
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5: The NFL's Hall of Fame preseason game between the Panthers and the Cardinals tips off Thursday at 8 p.m. Eastern Time. In baseball, the Braves have won 7 in a row after outscoring the Marlins 4-1. Red Sox have also won 7 in a row. They shut out the White Sox 4-0. The Cardinals held on 3-1 against the Yankees in the Bronx, but Yankees star Aaron Judge was cleared for light activity and remains confident that he will return to play this season. The Mariners held on 4-2 against the Tigers. Brewers took down the Pirates 4-2, while the Mets beat the Guardians 6-5 in 10 innings. Nationals took down the Phillies 10-4, but it took 11 innings, and the Royals topped the Twins 2-1. In the WNBA, the Mystics came back to beat the Wings 96-92. The Mystics have won 5 in a row. In the NBA, Suns forward Dylan Brooks has agreed to a 3-year, $73 million contract extension. I'm Monty Bolaños.
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10: Yeah, I mentioned in the last segment the coaches poll. The number of teams in the poll that South Carolina plays this year, they play six ranked opponents in the coaches poll. It'll be interesting to see how many in the AP poll. I'm not sure Clemson's going to be in the AP poll, but Florida plays seven. Vanderbilt, South Carolina, Auburn, Kentucky all play six. Arkansas and Mississippi State each play five. What do all those schools have in common? Is there anything there they have in common? Maybe not. But South Carolina with that many ranked teams. Once again, SEC filtered, projecting the South Carolina season. I don't think Carolina fans will be happy if this happens. 6-6, 3-6 in the conference. But they project a loss against Mississippi State, a win against Tennessee. If they're going to go 6-6, I would switch those two. I would definitely switch those two. I kind of disagree with that. But this SEC Unfiltered, if you've got Twitter or X, you might want to follow that because they do come up with some really interesting stuff throughout the year. All right, 803-978-1832 is our Family First Security phone line. If you would like to join us, our text line, 803-315-3292. I mentioned this earlier, too. This is from the next round. Every Power Four school ranked by stadium seating capacity, Michigan number one, 107,601. They were eight schools with a 100,000-plus seating capacity, including Tennessee, 101,915. Tennessee, as we've talked about before, they increased their seating capacity by like 3,000 to 4,000 by repainting the seats. They took like 2 or 3 inches off each seat. And my my wife, my ex-wife, went with me to a Tennessee game. Had three or four friends went. And she sat in the stands, and she said she got to know the guy who was sitting beside her, was a Tennessee fan. She said she got to know him much better than she really wanted to because those seats were so small. I see. So Georgia was 9th, then UCLA 10, 11, 12, 13. Clemson's 14th with 81,500, and South Carolina's 17th, 77,559. Looking at the conference, the SEC, and it looks like the smallest venue in the SEC, you'd think it'd be Vanderbilt. Yeah, 40,350. If you've never been to a game at Vanderbilt, though, and you want to, if you're a Gamecock fan and you want to go to a road game, that's a great place to go. Well, first of all, it's Nashville. Mm-hmm. Second of all, it is just a great view because of the seating capacity. You wherever you sit, you've got a really really good view. But it's interesting how big some of these stadiums are. Even some of the smaller stadiums are pretty big. Kansas, 41,525. You would think Kansas wouldn't need that many, but anyway. They've got it. All right, talking sports here on Fox Sports Radio 1400. Talking about cancer. Rocky says, "Man, I also hate cancer. You know my history: prostate cancer 16 years ago, colon and rectal cancer 2 years ago. Lost my dad to pancreatic cancer. Damn, Rocky, take care of yourself.
6: Really?"
10: He says, "I'm hope I'm here long enough to advocate support and pray for all those who have endured and survived the dreaded disease." Cozell McQueen and Coach Jim Tobin both lost those to cancer. Billy Mack says, wanted to say that you were right about Roger Maris. I called and said that he came to mind when I saw a post about players who had one spectacular season and never came close again. Said although he never came close to 61 home runs, he had good seasons from 60 to 64. Says I spoke without really knowing. He died of cancer, lymphoma, at age 51, a heavy smoker. Yeah, I mean, Roger Maris was a great high school football player as well in North Dakota. I think he was from Fargo. But obviously those guys did not know all of the dangers of smoking in that age. I mean, they used to advertise smoking as being healthy. 9 out of 10 doctors recommend. Remember those ads? Are you old enough, Gary?
6: Viceroy cigarettes.
10: Yeah, you old enough. It's what's up front that counts.
6: Mm-hmm.
10: Talking about Winston, that was the one that did great commercials.
6: Winston tastes good like a cigarette should.
10: Yeah. That was kind of before we knew how deadly cigarette smoking could be. And thankfully, I believe cigarette smoking is way down. But, Roger Maris was a tremendous athlete, and he was a tremendous player. And he was a starter. Now, he suffered a shoulder injury, and he lost a lot of his pop. But he was a starter on the 67 St. Louis Cardinals that won the pennant in 1967. He started on that team. And you should get Bobby Richardson sometime to talk about how good Roger Maris was defensively in right field. If you remember old Yankee Stadium, the right field had a 3-foot wall. So you could go to right field and actually leap into the stands to make a catch. And Maris had that down to a science. But Roger Maris was an outstanding defensive player. And once again, he was the MVP in 1960, the year before he hit 61 home runs. Roger Maris later said that the worst thing that ever happened to him and the best thing that ever happened to him was hitting 61 home runs in one season. He signed with the Cardinals, and part of the deal of him signing with the Cardinals was that when he retired, Gussie Bush gave him a Budweiser franchise. And so he moved to Florida after he retired and operated a Budweiser distillery, I guess, whatever you call it. And so he never really hurt for money. Even in bad times, we're going to find a way to get to buy our beer or, as in your case, our bourbon.
6: Absolutely.
10: I saw something advertised the other day, and I said, "Geez, that can't taste good." But it was it wasn't Jack Daniel, but it was one of those names like that.
6: Mm-hmm.
10: With pineapple. That doesn't.
6: I like pineapple.
10: Bourbon
6: but not
10: with
6: in,
10: pineapple?
6: No, that doesn't work.
10: You like orange juice with pineapple? I like orange juice with pineapple.
6: Yeah, I do. Yeah.
10: But that.
6: Not with bourbon.
10: Of course, I don't like bourbon, but bourbon with pineapple?
6: No.
10: All right, 803-978-1832. Talking sports here on Fox Sports Radio 1400. We do have football tonight. If you're star for a little bit of football, well, it's football light tonight. Let's put it that way. It's a reasonable facsimile thereof. The Hall of Fame game with the Panthers and with the Cardinals. Keep in mind, the Panthers did get into the playoffs a year ago, even though they had a losing record. There were not too many good teams in their division last year, and I don't think there are going to be too many good teams in their division this year. Looking for my standings from last year. I thought I had them saved here somewhere, but I don't see them. I believe the Panthers were 8-9 a year ago. I don't know if they're going to be any better than that this year. But what Carolina, Tampa Bay, Atlanta, all three of those teams, probably either one of them could win and then be cannon fodder in the first round of the playoffs. The Cardinals last year were even worse than the Panthers, though. They were 3-14 a year ago. So don't really expect them to be much better. Matter of fact, Cardinals are probably going to be worse. The NFL Football Power Index rankings have the Cardinals 29th out of the 32 teams. Got the Panthers 26th. Why would the NFL come up with such two lousy teams to play? Seems like they could do a little bit better than that. But anyway, Panthers and the Cardinals tonight. And I'm not really sure what station that's on, but I'm sure you can find it as you check it out. CW says, if you had to drink, what would your drink be? Mountain Dew.
6: Yeah.
10: I'm sure he's talking about alcohol.
6: Yeah.
10: I know it makes me sound effeminate, but the only thing I've ever been able to drink is a fuzzy navel. That's all I've ever been able
6: fuzzy
10: to
6: Fuzzy navel.
10: Fuzzy navel.
6: Okay.
10: Peach schnapps and orange juice.
6: Okay.
10: Because it's real sweet.
6: Yeah.
10: Yeah. And go ahead and laugh at me, CW. It's okay. But that's really the only thing I've ever been able to drink. Look, my dad drank himself to death.
6: Mm-hmm.
10: He was an alcoholic. He was a tremendous salesperson when he was sober.
6: Okay.
10: Which was not very often. My dad was blown off a ship in World War II.
6: What?
10: And they had to tread water all night. And they had to put a plate in his head. And my mother always blamed that plate, the pain from mm-hmm. that plate, that they put it in wrong or it was too tight. Always blamed that for his alcoholism.
6: Okay.
10: I thought, quite frankly, it was just an excuse. But my dad died at 46, which is really young.
6: That's young. Yeah.
10: And after watching him in his battles with alcohol, I was scared to death to take a drink. Because
6: wow.
10: I'm thinking, what if I...
6: Start liking it a little bit too much.
10: What if
6: huh?
10: I take a drink and boom, I'm the same way. So that's the reason I did not do that. Billy says it's a brewery. Talking about the Roger Maris.
6: Right.
10: Said Budweiser Brewery. He says, I feel I contributed many dollars to the Anheuser-Busch company in my life.
6: A lot of people feel that way.
10: I tasted beer one time. I thought it was absolutely awful. You know, I took one sip. That's the only sip I ever had of beer. It was just absolutely awful.
6: Yeah, the wrong beer.
10: And I had a friend tell me, well, you have to develop a taste for it. Well, how the hell I want to drink something I got to develop a taste for, you know?
6: Yeah, I get it. I get it.
10: So anyway, I know I'm the exception, but I do not drink. Had a sip of an old fashioned last week.
6: Mm-hmm.
10: My son, who turns 26 tomorrow,
6: mm.
10: when we had my birthday dinner at Hall's, he ordered an old fashioned, and it was awful.
6: Old fashions are not good.
10: What's in an old fashioned? Do you know?
6: It's like bourbon, bitters, simple syrup. Yeah.
10: Bourbon's the main drink?
6: Yeah.
10: Okay. Yeah. But can you, and people that listen to this show remember when TJ was being born.
6: Mm-hmm.
10: Phil Kornblut had a great, on his recruiting report,
6: mm-hmm.
10: he had a great recruiting a note about about TJ. I got it somewhere, but it was funny as heck. But 26 years ago. 26 years. Boy, time does fly.
6: It does.
10: All right, talking sports here on Fox Sports Radio 1400. We talked about South Carolina basketball coach Lamont Paris meeting with the media yesterday. Coach Paris says he will not, even though the Colorado court ruling gave the class of 22 an extra year of eligibility. He said that, and I think the Samardzic kid, or however you pronounce his name, was the only one from last year who would have been able to come back. And Coach Pear said he hasn't talked to him, but he said he's got his rosters and his 15-man roster, and he does not plan to add anyone else. They're playing in the Bahamas Saturday and Monday. Which is kind of cool because you get a little bit of a jump. It's nice to get an exhibition game. One of the websites, and this website was College Basketball Report, listed the top 30 greatest college basketball coaches of all time. Who would you have number one?
6: Greatest college coach of all time?
10: Yeah.
6: Nick Saban.
10: No, basketball.
6: Oh, basketball.
10: Yeah.
6: John Wooden.
10: Yes. They've got Wooden 1, Krzyzewski 2, Dean Smith 3, mm-hmm. Roy Williams 4,
6: okay.
10: Bob Knight 5.
6: Hmm.
10: There's no Frank McGuire in here, though. I thought maybe Frank would certainly be in the top 30. Al McGuire is in here at 18. Fog Allen at 23. How about old Fog Allen? Fog Allen coached the Olympic team for years,
6: mm-hmm.
10: and coached it for a while after he was really kind of behind his times. He still ran that slow-paced offense,
6: mm-hmm.
10: and those teams were wanting to get up and down the floor. Hank Iba from Oklahoma State on the list. Let's see, Jim Calhoun was 6, Rick Pitino 7, Adolph Rupp was 8, Bill Self 9, John Calipari was 10, Billy Donovan 11, Tom Izzo 12. Izzo's a great, when it comes to playoffs, he is a great playoff coach. Jay Wright 13, Denny Crum 14, Jim Boeheim 15, Lute Olson 16, Jerry Tarkanian 17. Then you got McGuire, Dan Hurley, Mark Few, John Thompson, Nolan Richardson, Fog Allen, Hank Iba, Larry Brown at 25. I met Larry Brown at Coach McGuire's funeral, and mm-hmm. he actually spent a few minutes chatting with me, which I thought was nice of him. Eddie Sutton at 26, Kelvin Sampson, 27, Bob Huggins, 28, Brad Stevens, 29, and Tony Bennett, 30. That's from College Basketball Report. You may or may not agree with that. But we are into, Clemson just played 3 games over in Italy. They won all 3 of them, by the way. Mm-hmm. And now the Gamecocks are headed to the Bahamas to play. Where would you rather go, to Bahamas or Italy? I mean, there's certain parts of Italy that are pretty nice.
6: I'd rather go to Italy.
10: Yeah, I think I'd probably rather go to Italy myself. right, talking sports here on Fox Sports Radio 1400-803-978-1832, our Family First Security phone line. Family First Security, they protect your home like a good offensive lineman protects the quarterback. We've talked a lot of baseball today. We'll get to our baseball report in the 11 o'clock hour, but don't forget the Stanley Law Group is our baseball report sponsor. 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
18: On August 4th, 1962, Marilyn Monroe died. 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
10: Steve Belichick up at North Carolina is off on medical leave. I think he looked at the North Carolina football team and
6: got sick.
10: Said he was sick and tired. People ask me why I left a newspaper, and I said it was a health issue. I got sick and tired of them, and they got sick and tired of me. Jack and Castellano, who covers Clemson for the Post and Courier, he posted a story today with five questions about Clemson. Tigers start practice this afternoon. First question is, Dabo Swinney really on the hot seat this season? So ever since Jimbo Fisher was bought out by Texas A&M for $76 million, the trigger for coach firings has never been quicker. Sweeney's got a $57 million buyout.
6: What I wouldn't get to be a fired college football coach.
10: Well, you can make a pretty good living doing that, can you?
6: Mm-hmm.
10: Second question, who's playing quarterback? So there's a lot of pressure on the quarterback situation. Well, there's always pressure on a quarterback. Sweeney and offensive coordinator Chad Morris chose not to get a quarterback from the transfer portal instead of turning the job to Christopher Vecina. And then you got freshman Tate Reynolds, who in spring practice turned some heads with his physical ability. If you remember, Coach Ellis Johnson, who will be with us tomorrow. By the way, CW was wondering about Dr. Rick. I should have mentioned it earlier. We did mention it yesterday, but Dr. Rick will be with us tomorrow. He's not available today. Question number three from Jackson. What does Chad Morris's new offense look like? Is it going to be any difference than the offense he had when he was there before? Yeah, you'd think he's probably had some modifications. Hopefully it'll be better than Garrett Riley's offense. But we'll see. The next question, can Sammy Brown lead the defense with less help? As we mentioned yesterday, Brown, one of the Bronco Nagurski preseason watch list. He was on the preseason watch list, along with Dylan Stewart from South Carolina. Brown, 107 tackles a year ago. And the next question, will the portal fix the secondary? They were 120th in the nation in pass defense last year. That's not very good, is it? Of course, part of that is you got to get to the passer. It's very difficult in this day and age and with the rules to ask folks in the secondary to cover for extended periods. You got to have some help. You got to have folks up front put some pressure on you. But the transfer class, 11 players, 9 of the 11 were defensive players, and 4 of those 9 were defensive backs. Tom Allen, the coordinator, said that he feels better with the new personnel there in the secondary. So those are the questions that the Post and Courier, Jackson, what was Jackson's last name again? Castellano, who covers the Tigers for the Post and Courier. Those are some questions that he came up for. And Dabo Swinney has compared this team with the 2011 team. Remember, they went 6-7 in 2010, and then they bounced back the next season. If you get rid of Dabo, who are you going to hire, you know?
6: Really? No one wants to follow the guy who did an outstanding job.
10: It will be... I mean, you look at Clemson's schedule, and I certainly think they got a chance to go 10-2. Now, yeah. They've got two games on that schedule I think are going to be difficult. Now, difficult does not mean that they're not winnable. I mean, yeah, you can win the games. But still, they're going to be tough. But the Tigers also have some games that they shouldn't lose. But that was the problem last year, is they lost some games that quite frankly, I can remember thinking, what? How in the heck did they lose to those people?
6: Wake Forest, I scratched my head over that one. What, 46-45?
10: Wake Forest is... Their program is better than people think it is. But
6: Clemson should not have lost to them, especially at that high of a score.
10: They didn't play Wake last year. You're thinking about a different year.
6: Okay. Who did they play? It was 46-45.
10: Oh, that was Duke. That was Duke.
6: Oh, Duke, yeah. Okay,
10: Duke,
6: okay.
10: Wake Forest, what the hell's the difference,
6: yeah,
10: right?
6: Really.
10: Yeah. That's the one you're thinking of.
6: Okay.
10: But you're right. And that was the secondary that had the problems in that game. Well, look at their defense. I mean, when you think of Clemson through the years, even back to the Danny Ford years, you think
6: smothering.
10: Of defense. They gave up 34 points in a loss to Syracuse.
6: Uh-huh.
10: They gave up 35 in a loss to SMU.
6: Uh-huh.
10: They gave up 46 to Duke.
6: Uh-huh. Un-Clemson-like.
10: Yeah, very un-Clemson-like. Yeah, they lost 17-10 to LSU. Okay, that's not a terrible loss. But losing 24-21 to Georgia Tech was a bad loss.
6: Yep.
10: And they lost to Syracuse, for God's sake, at home. That was a bad loss. And then they kind of recover a little bit and beat North Carolina, beat Boston College, and they lose to SMU. Now, SMU was decent, but that game was at home. Hell, the Duke game was at home. How do you lose to Duke at home?
6: That's what I'm saying.
10: And then they kind of recover and win 4 in a row, and then they lose to Penn State in a bowl game. So you look at this year's schedule. All right, LSU.
6: That's a loss.
10: And Miami are the two games that you look at and say, I'm not sure they can win those.
6: Those are two losses.
10: But you got Georgia Southern, North Carolina, California, Charleston Southern. That's four easy wins.
6: Yeah.
10: Virginia Tech at home certainly should be a win.
6: Mm-hmm.
10: Florida State on the road certainly should be a win. Syracuse on the road certainly should be a win. Georgia Tech at home, Duke on the road certainly should be wins. Now, South Carolina's a toss-up.
6: Right.
10: So you got two games that you're going to be underdogs in, and one game that's a toss-up. But right now, South Carolina in Clemson's a three-point favorite. But
6: they should be rolling in.
10: I mean, correct me if I'm wrong, but aren't they going to be favored in every game except LSU, Miami?
6: Mm-hmm.
10: I don't see them being an underdog in any of the games. So if they just respond and play like you would expect a Clemson team to play. But now defensively, you talk about Sammy Brown and Will Helt, who are really, really good players, and Ashton Hampton, who is a possible first-round pick at cornerback. Those are the only three starters they've got. But they also have guys like Vic Beasley and Jaheim Lawson, who have played a lot, even though they're not starters. But they are going to rely on some transfers in that secondary. And, yeah, transfers are kind of the name. You got Elliot Washington from Penn State, London Merritt from Colorado, Corey Myrick from Southern Miss, Jerome Carter from Old Dominion. Those guys are probably going to have to step in and play right away. But Brown and Helt are the guys, and they are up front. And that's, well, Held's up front. Brown's a middle linebacker, but he is a guy that certainly in pass situations, they'll use him sometimes to try to get some pressure on the quarterback. But the Tigers in the past 2 years are just 26-14, and even worse, they're just 15-9 in the ACC. That's a noticeable drop-off. Heck, the school lost seven games total from 2015 to 2020.
6: Mm.
10: So, yeah, they need to bounce back. But, hot seat talk with Dabo, I don't really see that.
6: No.
10: I don't really see that. And Dabo's a great fit, too, for Clemson, I think. All right, 10:35, we need to get a break in on this Friday Eve. We will be right back talking sports.

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3: All right, baseball report at the top of the hour. Baseball report brought to you by our friends at the Stanley Law Group. One of our, was it Rocky, was asking about transfers. The NCAA Division II has approved the five seasons. And he was asking about the medical hardships, and that is not currently part of the rule. If you get hurt, tough luck. But right now, multiple transfers are still possible. Immediate eligibility is generally available if NCAA requirements are met. Now, you must use the transfer portal, and you must satisfy academic standards, even though I didn't know there were academic standards anymore. So the new five-year rule changes eligibility timing, but not the basic transfer process. So we were talking about that a little bit earlier in the show. I don't like the fact that it does not allow you to seek a medical hardship. And yes, I understand that that has been taken advantage of in the past. But if I'm in my senior year. I've played 4 years. I'm ready to play my senior year. I played very little as a freshman. I was a backup as a sophomore. I started most of the time as a junior, and now I'm really counted on as a senior. And I get hurt on the kickoff, the first game.
4: That's got to be painful.
3: And that's it for me. That's not fair. Quite frankly, it's just not fair. But your eligibility starts whichever one of these begins first. You enroll full-time at any college or university, or the beginning of the regular academic school immediately following your 19th birthday. Now, I know a lot of I was 17 when I graduated from high school. But I would have been 18 before the academic year. So I guess I could have sat out a year. You know, spent a year on steroids and lifting weights. I had a college coach tell me, drink beer and lift weights. That's what he told me. You don't gain weight, drink beer and lift weights.
4: Okay.
3: I guess nobody knew anything about steroids back then. Hey, look, I say all the time, if I'd known, I was 177 pounds out of high school. If someone told me that, hey, take this shot once a week and you'll be 215 and mean as a snake, I'm sorry.
4: Maybe you would have taken it?
3: Yeah, maybe I'm, character-wise, I'm not as strong as I think I am, but man, I'd have taken that in a skinny second. Absolutely. And I've heard some former professional baseball players who didn't quite make it talk about, well, I had a chance to take steroids, but I wouldn't do it. Well, I applaud their strength. I applaud right. them for having the strength to do that. Because I'm at AAA.
4: Yeah.
3: And I know, I mean, not now, because I'm not sure, you can't get by with it now. But 10 years ago or 15 years ago, 20 years ago, I'm at AAA, and I know about take a few steroids. I'm going to at least get to the big leagues where mm-hmm. the big money is.
4: Make it to the show.
3: Yeah, I'm sorry. I'm not, I guess I'm not as strong character-wise as I'd like to think.
4: I hate needles, but I would have done it too.
3: Yeah. I had about, what is it, 1025, talking sports here on Fox Sports Radio 1400. DraftKings has odds out for teams, six teams here. The odds of going undefeated in the regular season.
4: Ooh, okay.
3: Notre Dame's plus 160. We went over Notre Dame's schedule. It's softer than a cheerleader's thigh.
4: Mm-hmm.
3: I mean, it is really not tough at all.
4: No.
3: Texas Tech plus 200. I haven't looked at Texas Tech's schedule. Mm-hmm. See if I can pull it up real quick. Texas Tech opens against Abilene Christian. I think they can win that one. At Oregon State. Houston at home. That could be interesting, couldn't it?
4: Yeah.
3: Sam Houston at home. At Colorado. Arizona State at home. At Cincinnati. Arizona at home. West Virginia at home. At Oklahoma State. At Baylor. Texas Christian at home. Man, that's soft, too. That is really, really soft.
4: Yep.
3: Am I wrong?
4: No, you're not. You are not.
3: Indiana, plus 400.
4: Talk about a cream puff schedule.
3: Plus 400 to go undefeated. Well, let's look at their schedule. Now, we looked at their future non-conference schedules, and they are really embarrassingly soft.
4: Mm-hmm.
3: Their schedule this year, North Texas, Howard, Western Kentucky, Northwestern, at Rutgers, at Nebraska, and they finally play somebody. They play Ohio State on October 17th, and they got Ohio State at home.
4: Mm-hmm.
3: And then they got Michigan on the road. So they got Ohio State, Michigan back-to-back. Minnesota at home, Southern Cal at home, at Washington, at Purdue.
4: Mm.
3: I see three or four losses for Indiana this year.
4: Good.
3: Yeah. All right, we'll finish off those odds when we come back, but Gary's giving me the got to go to a break sign, the black power sign.
4: Let's go.
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11: Here's something pretty disturbing I discovered while researching this podcast. This is what it actually says on the Los Angeles Police Department website. The site states that the Adult Missing Persons Unit investigates 3,200 cases a month, and 70% of those missing people are found or returned voluntarily within 2 or 3 days. It goes on to explain, and I quote here, "Since being a missing person is not a crime, police are given a very limited role while conducting these types of investigations." At the bottom of the webpage, it gets more disturbing. There's a section titled, "What if they never returned?" And here's the official police advice. In such situations, you may want to enlist the services of a private investigator to assist in your search. If you can't afford a PI, the police elaborate, quote, "Another option would be to contact the Salvation Army, which has a missing persons locator program." There is not a single sentence on the LAPD website that would lead a loved one of a missing person to have any faith that the police would properly investigate it. What the LAPD is basically saying is, if someone you love goes missing, don't overreact. They'll probably turn up, unless they don't, in which case you should get someone besides the police to look into it. All this is my way of saying, if the police took missing persons cases as seriously as they do, say, bank robberies, I wouldn't have had to do this podcast in the first place and end up chasing a violent criminal halfway around the country. I'm Neil Strauss, and you can hear the full story of To Live and Die in L.A.
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3: But I apologize. Only about 20 minutes off when I threw out the time last segment. I could see some people in the car saying, well, what did you say? What the hell is? Sorry about that. Anyway, I see. Back to the DraftKings odds to go undefeated. Miami is at plus 500. Miami, they play at Clemson, and they play at Notre Dame. So that's the two games that are really going to be difficult for them. I love the Makai Toney kid, though. He is a really, really good player. Reminds me a lot of Percy Harvin. And I thought, well, Percy Harvin was one of my favorites, just to watch him play. Oregon is plus 550. You look at Oregon's schedule; they do play at Southern Cal, and they play at Illinois, and they play at Ohio State. Got Michigan at home, got Washington at home. Georgia is plus 600 to go. Undefeated. I wonder if our resident Georgia fan Tom is listening. Georgia, they've got Oklahoma at home. They've got Alabama on the road. Of course, they play Florida. That game's in Atlanta this year. They're not playing in Jacksonville. And then they've got Ole Miss on the road. Hey, Teddy, don't forget about the game. Oh, yeah, they got South Carolina on the road, too. And then Ohio State is plus 600 to go undefeated. Ohio State does have to play at Texas September the 12th, one of the biggest games of the year. They play at Southern Cal as well.
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17: How's it going, fellow sports fans? 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Let's look back on this day in sports history, August 6th. We'll start today in 1983, where the NFL plays its first exhibition game in Europe. The Minnesota Vikings beat the St. Louis Cardinals 28-10 at London's Wembley Stadium. Jumping ahead today in 1999, Tony Gwynn went 4-for-5 singling in his first at-bat to become the 22nd major leaguer to reach 3,000 hits as the San Diego Padres beat the Montreal Expos 12-10. He'd finish his career with 3,141 hits and was inducted into the Baseball Hall of Fame in 2007. And today in 2006, Tiger Woods, at age 30, becomes the youngest player to compile 50 PGA Tour wins with a three-stroke victory over Jim Furyk at the Buick Open in Michigan.
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21: One ball, two strikes. Moran throws. Swing and a miss. Changeup. Seven in a row. 25 of 28. The Red Sox win 4-0. It's a ninth straight series win. They are unstoppable, these Red Sox.
20: You heard it on the Red Sox radio network. They shut out the White Sox 4-0. The Cardinals held on 3-1 against the Yankees, and the Rays blanked the Rockies 4-0. Tampa Bay still leads the AL East by 4.5 games over the Yankees and 5.5 games over the Red Sox. The Braves have also won 7 in a row. They outscored the Marlins 4-1. Brewers had a 4-2 win over the Pirates. Mariners held on 4-2 against the Tigers, and the Diamondbacks crushed the Padres 10-4. And in the NBA, Suns forward Dylan Brooks has agreed to a 3-year, $73 million contract extension. I'm Monsi Bolaños.
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25: 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The Braves won 4-1 over the Marlins, seventh straight win for Atlanta. The Braves have a better record than the Dodgers now. They've got the second best record in baseball, 8.5 games up in the National League East. They're 24 games over 500. Bryce Elder, 7 innings, gave up 1 hit, 1 run. Struck out 3, walked 2, got a 1.88 ERA since the All-Star break. Drake Baldwin had a 2-run single in a 3-run second inning. They play 7-15 tonight. Jaron Junk against Martin Perez. Cubs
3: beat the Dodgers 7-6. Los Angeles' sixth straight loss. Pete Crow Armstrong hit two home runs for the Cubs. Shohei Ohtani hit two home runs for the Dodgers. Red Sox stayed hot. They beat the White Sox 4-0 for their seventh straight win. They have won 25 of 28 games. That is stronger than green onions. I mentioned the Braves up by 8.5. That's over Philadelphia in the National League East. Milwaukee at 71-43. That's the best record in baseball. They've won two straight. Cubs have won three in a row, but Chicago's still 5.5 back. Dodgers 69-46 with those six straight losses, and Arizona's managed to get within, well, eight games. San Diego 10 games behind. Casey Mize got lit up for San Diego. I don't think he didn't make it out of the fourth inning last night in his first game with San Diego, but he'll be okay. Tampa Bay 68 wins, 46 losses. Tampa Bay has won three in a row. They've got a 4.5 game lead over the Yankees. Those Red Sox 62-51. They are now within 5.5. 5.5. Of Tampa Bay with those seven straight wins and, like I said, 25 of 28. White Sox, 59 wins, 54 losses. They've lost two in a row, but Cleveland also lost two in a row. The Guardians are 57-58, three games back. Minnesota, well, they've lost four in a row. They're 56-59, so nobody in the Central can get anything going. Minnesota, four games back. Detroit's 4.5 back. Houston, 59 wins, 57 losses. Game and a half better than Texas. The Rangers have won two in a row. Seattle, 56-59. They are 2.5 games back. Thursday's not a heavy schedule usually. We do have some afternoon games as it is a getaway day. Angels in Baltimore, 12:35. Ryan Johnson against Brandon Young. The Athletics at Cincinnati at 12:40 will be Mason Barnett against Andrew Abbott. Mets at Cleveland at 1:10. Nolan McLean against Foster Griffin. Pittsburgh is at Milwaukee at 2:10. Braxton Ashcraft against Dustin May. Toronto at the Cubs at 2:20. Dylan Cease against David Peterson. Detroit at Seattle, 4:10. Framer Valdez against Bryce Miller. Washington is at Philadelphia at 6:05. Miles Mikolas against Christopher Sanchez. White Sox at Boston at 7:10. Luis Castillo against Ranger Suarez. Miami at Atlanta, we mentioned that one. Jansen Junk against Martin Perez. That's a 7:15 start. Minnesota, you know, I've seen less of the Braves this year than in any year since since 66.
0: I know. I can't find them anywhere.
3: Yeah. That's not working too well. I mean, Ted Turner, when he had him on TBS, I mean, that was just a great move. That's why they became America's team. Mm-hmm. I mean, you had people in California watching the Braves. And they were Braves fans because you could watch them every night. Minnesota at Kansas City at 7:30. Bailey Ober against Michael Wacha. San Diego is at Arizona at 9:40. Walker Buehler against Cole Drake. See, tomorrow the Braves. I don't. Here it is at New York, up at Yankee Stadium. How about this matchup? Whoa, I'd pay to see this one. Chris Sale against Max Fried.
0: Oh, give me all of that.
3: Yeah, two of the best left-handers in baseball. Atlanta and the Yankees starting a weekend series tomorrow night at 7:05. No. For the Fireflies, Michael Lombardi goes 4 2/3 no-hit innings. John Reyes goes 2 1/3 no-hit innings. Reyes faced a minimum in his 2 1/3. Lombardi walked a couple, and he also gave up a base runner when he threw a wild pitch on a third strike. But they combined for a 5-0 7-inning no-hit victory in the second game of a doubleheader. Columbia won 3-1 in the opener, which was picked up in the third inning after a Tuesday rainstorm. They play tonight 7:05 tonight. Florence Post won in the American Legion Southeast Regional. They beat the defending national champion Chesapeake, Virginia, 6-3. 6-3. So Florence will play Jacksonville tonight, 7:30 in the winner's bracket game. Puerto Rico and West Virginia, they're playing right now. Virginia and North Carolina will play at 12:30. Ohio and North Carolina play at 4:30. The North Carolina, the 12:30, that's the host game. First two games, loser's bracket games. And then you got Florida and South Carolina in the 7:30 game. In his first game back from injury, Louisville's Evan Siss tossed a scoreless inning with a couple of strikeouts, although Pittsburgh lost 4-2 to Milwaukee. All right, see if there are any other baseball notes. Did want to mention funeral plans for Coach Jim Tobin. Visitation will be held next Thursday, 6 o'clock to 8 o'clock at the Dunbar Funeral Home Chapel there on Divine Street. And then the service will be next Friday at 1 o'clock, a private burial back at his hometown in Pennsylvania is scheduled. The Blowfish have completed their season, but the Coastal Plain League Petit Cup playoffs underway. Wilmington swept Morehead City to win the East Division. Macon Bacon and Forest City are tied 1-1 for the West Division. They play tonight, and of course the winner of that game will take on Wilmington for the Petit Cup, the Coastal Plain Championship. Right, I believe that's about all the baseball notes that I have. Once again, our baseball report is brought to you by the Stanley Law Group.
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3: 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Clemson will be on the football field a little bit later today. Dabo Swinney meeting with the media about 3:25. Today's local media day at South Carolina. Coach Shane Beamer has a 3 o'clock meeting with the guys with the microphones and the notepads. The Gamecocks hit the field tomorrow morning at 9:25. A couple of their early periods are open to the media. They usually allow the media there while they're doing calisthenics before they start actually doing any football stuff. I guess they're concerned us really smart media people may pick something up.
0: Mm-hmm.
3: But that press conference scheduled today at 3 o'clock, I don't think it will last very long. There will be some players available to the media, and assistant coaches are available as well. Gamecocks are favored by 36.5 points against Kent State. 36.5. The interesting thing, though, LSU now a 9.5 point favorite against Clemson. I had mentioned earlier that I thought that that would get to single digits by the time they played the game. But heck, it's single digits already. Now, I do think it will stay around that number. And I don't know. You think it, Gary, you think it'll go any lower than that? Any
0: it
3: lower than 9.5?
0: It may. I think if it does, it'll drop down to like 8.
3: 8.5 at the most, you think?
0: Yeah.
3: Okay. But LSU, keep in mind, this is not a power indication. Those bookies, they got all of them got good looking wives, mm-hmm. nice cars, and they vacation where it's really, really warm.
0: Right.
3: So what they're trying to do is entice and bets on both sides. So if it's 10, 11, 11 and a half, more people are going to be taking Clemson. If it's 9, 8, 7, people would be taking LSU. So they're trying to kind of split that difference. So these lines have moved a bit, and they're probably going to be move a little bit more before kickoffs. Looking at the SEC, those early SEC games, probably that LSU Clemson game is the best of the best of the lot. Isn't game day supposed to be there as well? Yeah,
0: believe, yes, they are.
3: Yeah, I believe game day is supposed to be there. Also, I'm trying to get my phone to just pull up SEC games, but it doesn't want to do that for me. But just to look at the first week of the SEC schedule. Well, doesn't want to cooperate, so I apologize for that. But we do have college football just around the corner, including some local folks as well. Practice is getting underway well for Clemson today and for South Carolina tomorrow. And once they start, it's amazing at how quickly these practices get finished, and it's almost time to kick it off. All right, real quickly, SEC, looking at the opening games, September the 3rd, Thursday night, Missouri plays Arkansas Pine Bluff. Oklahoma is a 41.5-point favorite against Texas El Paso on September the 4th. That's a Friday night. The September the 5th games, Alabama favored by 28.5 against East Carolina. South Carolina now 36.5 against Kent State. Kentucky plays Youngstown State. Georgia plays Tennessee State. Auburn plays Baylor. Auburn favored by 7. We got a chance to see Byron Brown a little bit, huh?
0: Yeah, I'm looking forward to that.
3: Furman and Tennessee play that first game's 3:30. It'll be Furman's second game of the year. They open against Anderson on the 29th. Texas is hosting Texas State. The Longhorns favored by 30.5. North Alabama is at Arkansas. Texas A&M favored by 39.5 at home against Missouri State. Vanderbilt is at home against Austin Peay. Clemson and LSU is 7:30. That's on ABC. Clemson, 9.5-point underdog. The over and under on that one is 50.5. So they're that's not a lot of points these days, is it? So
0: not really, no.
3: If you're expecting Clemson to, or LSU to win by 10, what are you expecting, a 30-20 game or something along those lines? Mississippi State favored by 28.5 at home against Louisiana Monroe. Florida's favored by 26.5 at home against Florida Atlantic. And in a Sunday game, Mississippi, a 6.5-point favorite at home against Louisville. Once again, that's a Sunday game. Looking at the other league that we try to follow around here, the ACC, on week 0, August the 29th, Texas Christian favored by 7 against North Carolina. Virginia is favored by 5.5 against NC State. Stanford by 4.5 at home against Hawaii. Florida State favored by 31.5 at home against New Mexico State. Thursday night game, September the 3rd, Wake Forest favored by 22.5 against Akron. Georgia Tech is favored by 7 at home against Colorado. It's one of my favorite press boxes is there at Georgia Tech, Bobby Dodd Stadium. Mm-hmm. When you're in the press box, if you look to your right over the end zone and over the stands, you can see the Atlantic skyline.
0: Oh,
3: and it's a really, really pretty view. It's a nice place to cover a game. On September the 4th, which is Friday, Miami is a 23.5-point road favorite at Stanford. That's a 9 o'clock kick Friday night for ESPN. And then the September 5th game, Syracuse at home against New Hampshire. Pittsburgh favored by 16.5 at home against Miami. Cincinnati and Boston College. Boston College, a 7.5-point road underdog. Duke favored by 10 at home against Tulane. Of course, we've already mentioned Clemson and LSU. Virginia Tech's at home against VMI. California at home, a 1.5-point underdog to UCLA. And then, of course, the Sunday game, Louisville-Ole Miss. Monday night football. And this is a good one, SMU and Florida State. SMU just a 1.5-point favorite in that ball game. So those are a few of the games with the two conferences that we follow, their week zero and also the first week of the season. Of course, locally, Charleston Southern, I got a CH, Charleston Southern in Lindenwood, August the 27th, that's a Thursday night, 7 o'clock. August 29th games, we mentioned Anderson and Furman already. Citadel, excuse me, is at Wofford. Savannah State at SC State. Virginia Wise is at PC. September 5th games, Coastal at West Virginia. West Virginia's favorite at 20.5. Furman's at Tennessee. We mentioned that one. Citadel is at Charlotte. Charleston Southern at Georgia Southern. Gardner-Webb is at Wofford. PC is at Mercer. And a longtime rivalry, September the 6th, which, of course, is Sunday, South Carolina State is at Florida A&M. So those are some of the games early in the season, which is just around the corner. Once again, South Carolina, a 36.5-point favorite against Kent State. LSU is favored by 9.5 at home against Clemson. 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They're open today. 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
25: Gamecocks coach Shane Beamer will meet with the media a little bit later today. It is the local media day for South Carolina. They will practice tomorrow morning. Clemson gets started this afternoon. Via our O'Neill Heating Air text line, Steve wants to know, Teddy, is this Shane Beamer's best coaching staff? Ask me November the 22nd or 20th.
12: Really?
25: Wait until we get some results in. But, I mean, it's hard not to look at the staff. And I think most people are really high on the hire of Kendall Briles as the offensive coordinator. I was not as down on the coordinators as some other people have been. I don't think it was coordinator problems as much as just talent problems. It's the Jimmys and the Joes, folks. It's not the X's and the O's. How many times have we heard that? I've not heard anything bad about Randy Clements as an offensive line coach, but Greg Atkins was considered one of the best offensive line coaches in the country when he came here. But Briles, I think a lot of people are basing their optimism, or at least basing a lot of their optimism on the fact that Kendall Briles has taken over the offense. And Briles likes to go fast, and not just fast, but super fast. That is part of it. And to do that, you have to simplify things. We'll talk about Ellis. Remind me, Gary, to talk about Ellis about that tomorrow. How you have to when you go that quick? How you have to? Well, you can't take time calling plays, so you have to simplify the verbiage. You have to simplify the calls. So we'll talk a little bit about that with the coach tomorrow. But by simplifying, maybe you don't make as many mistakes, even though you're going much faster. Stan Drayton at running backs coach. The thing about coaching running backs, your running backs coach better be a great recruiter, because there's not a lot you can do about coaching a running back except making sure he knows the plays. You can't say, okay, you need to cut here, you need to cut there. You ask the running back, why'd you make that cut? And he'll look at you like, what cut? I mean, he doesn't think about it. A running back just makes it. He just, it's all instinct, a good running back. You can't think about making a cut. Now, obviously, there are certain plays where you want to cut back against the grain, but that's in the play call. That's in the play design. But, Stan Drayton comes from Penn State. I don't know much about him. I love Torian Gray. I think Torian Gray has been a very underrated coach over at Carolina for well, since he's been here with Coach Beamer. I just think he does an outstanding job, and I think he's finally starting to get rewarded for it. If you listen to this show, you know I'm a Sean Elliott guy. I think Sean Elliott's an excellent football coach. Thought he did a heck of a job at Georgia State with the resources that that he had. Clayton White has grown on me. I'll be honest with you, I was not that convinced about Coach White in the beginning, but I certainly am now. Would not be surprised if Clayton White's a head coach somewhere next year. And I'm sure he's had opportunities, but he is certainly, and I don't blame him, he's trying to kind of pick his spots. I don't know much about Deion Barnes, the outside linebackers coach, but he comes from Penn State. That's a pretty good place to come from. Travion Robertson, I've heard nothing but good things about Travion. I tell you what, he could play. I don't think anybody's going to be giving Travion any lip, I can tell you that. So, yeah, I think he's a pretty pretty good defensive line coach. Let's see, who am I leaving out? Well, Mike Fury, the passing game coordinator, wide receivers coach. I know that he's very highly thought of around here. He was a head coach there at Limestone. Heck, the Limestone didn't just do away with their program. They did away with the whole damn school. You look at Coach Gray, and you know, he was a pretty good player in his days as well. But I just think he's an excellent coach. He's the co-defensive coordinator now, although I don't know if I think that's more just for money as anything else. But he's coached in the NFL. I'm not sure that's a good thing for coordinators because the college game is different, but it certainly is a good thing, I think, for position coaches. But he's coached he coached with Washington and Chicago, I think, in the National Football League. So I like him. Trey Money, I'm not familiar with him. Linebackers coach, I mentioned Travion Robertson. Matthew Smiley, the special teams coordinator, I'm not really familiar with him. He was a special analyst with Penn State a year ago. And I believe I mentioned all of them. One coach or one staff that gets underlooked are overlooked sometimes is the strength and conditioning. That is so important these days. And I know Luke Walker and Jamil Walker. I'm sorry, Luke Day, Jamil Walker. Who else is? Hang on, I got the Chip Morton, Mitch Oakey. I got the staff right in front of me. These guys, they've got pretty important job. The strength and conditioning is just so important these days. But is it Beamer's best staff? Well, we'll find out. I mean, you can call up last year's staff or call up a staff from 2 or 3 years ago. And I know a lot of people don't like Mike Shula around here, but he's a very highly respected coach and football coach around the country. Same with Mike Bobo, and of course Coach Marcus Satterfield, who was the other coordinator that they hated, the other offensive coordinator that fans didn't like. I can't think
0: of. Was it Shula?
25: No, well, it was Shula last year, but okay. There was Satterfield, and there was one other I can't think of that I've always thought that, and I find it interesting that fans, when you like the head coach and things aren't going well, you'll find somebody else to blame.
0: Always.
25: Whether it be a position coach or a coordinator, usually a coordinator, because you don't want to blame the head coach because you like him. So you blame somebody else. And I think that's been a case around here and at other schools as well. But best staff ever? I don't know. We'll see. Or, well, he didn't say best staff ever. He said under Coach Beamer. I like the staff. Like I said, there's a couple guys on the staff I don't know, but there's a couple guys on that staff that I like. I don't just like. I like a lot. All right, talking sports here on Fox Sports Radio 1400. Quick timeout. We'll be right back. We're talking sports here on Fox Sports Radio 1400.
0: Now here's your chance to win $1,000. Just enter this nationwide keyword on our website, Rich. That's Rich. Enter it now.
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5: 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Guaranteed human.
25: Our buddy Hank says, Georgia.

0: 2 last year, but you lost to Ole Miss in the playoffs after you beat them in the regular season, but you lose to them in the playoffs. So, yeah, that's you know, they're just being fans there. Hank also says Bobo never coached for Shane. I didn't mean to insinuate he did, but Shane kept him as the offensive coordinator. Mm-hmm. Bobo's the one who left. He left to go to Auburn, wasn't it? Mm-hmm. No, he didn't coach for Shane, but it wasn't because of Shane. It was, you know, Shane would have kept him if he didn't take the Auburn job. And I think Bobo's a good coordinator. I mean, heck, he's won national championships as a coordinator. Once again, you got to have the players. I don't care how good a coach you are. The late Brad Law, in his favorite saying, is not the X's and the O's, it's the Jimmys and the Joes. You can, if you have good players, you can do a lot of things coaching-wise that you can't do if you don't have good players. But I'm really looking forward to seeing what Kendall Briles can do. Once again, every team that he's gone to has improved their production in his first season. And some of them have improved that production by a lot. I mean, when he shows up, things get better. And of course, they can't get any worse than South Carolina. I mean, they were not, 22.7 points a game? In 1968, that might have been pretty good. But in these days, and with the rules what they are these days, that's not good at all. 22.7 points a game. What was that, 104th in the country? 104th in the country, folks. 111 yards rushing a game, 119th in the country. So, yeah, they've got to improve that, and they will. And one thing Briles will be able to do by spreading it out and going quickly, he'll be able to run the football, because you get teams on the heels a little bit, and you get teams looking for the short passes. But Jordan Kay went back and looked at some of his teams, and we went over these numbers before. But his first year with Houston, the Cougars averaged 16 more points a game, 16 more than the year before. Heck, his first year with Florida State, they averaged 6 more points a game. Add 6 points to South Carolina's ever game last year and see how many they won. And 6 is kind of the low bar there. But Carolina had an SEC low, 27 touchdowns last year. That's the lowest in the league. So you know that they're going to have to you know they're going to be better this year. They'd be better if they still had Mike Shula as the coordinator, but I don't think the fans, I don't think you'd have that same cautious optimism, unless you're our buddy Carl 12-0 Hill. There's nothing cautious about his optimism. But you look at Carolina last year. They lost 31-7 to Vanderbilt, but part of that was Lenore Sellers got hurt. Lost 29-20 to Missouri, so 6 points wouldn't have helped them there. Lost 20-10 to LSU, 6 wouldn't have helped them there. 26-7 to Oklahoma, 6 wouldn't have helped them there. 29-22, 6 wouldn't have helped them there. So let me take it back. The A&M game, I think, with the 6 points would have helped them. I don't know. Just off the top of my head, I would expect that they're going to average 28-30 points a game this year. Don't you think?
1: I would hope so.
0: Yeah, I think so. I think they're going to average that. All right, talking sports here on Fox Sports Radio 1400. All right, about 11:43. Don't forget now, we've got plenty of, as Coach Berger would say, plenty of talking season with both Dabo Swinney and Coach Shane Beamer meeting with the

0: along, they changed the game. Pandora was still trying to be kind of like radio in a way. Spotify was like, no, we're really going to be on demand. But these royalties, Tidal pays the most at 1.3 cents. Apple's 0.7, YouTube Music 0.7. 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
2: So I think every year there's a one or two big coaching hires with established coaches like Sean Payton, a Vrabel, a Harbaugh. And then every year there's one or two coordinator hires. Everybody's like, oh, that's going to work. The big coordinator hire in the NFL that everybody's really excited about. And there are several good ones, but I think Mike McDaniel going from kind of this Svengali, this academic guy, kind of quirky guy, goes to Miami. It should be noted, Tua made a Pro Bowl. The offense was pretty darn good. I never thought Tua was a Pro Bowl quarterback. Now, over the course of time, the knock on Mike McDaniel was, you know, he didn't have a certain presence. The team, like players sort of kind of like did what they wanted to do. There are some that complained publicly that he was a little bit of a permissive parent. There wasn't enough fear. Players not only have to respect, they got to be a little fear on the coach. Like Gronk talking about Belichick. You could tell it's like, I don't want to get in trouble. Coach Belichick's mad at me. Like that stuff goes a long way. Respect is big. Fear's not terrible either at some level. And McDaniel didn't really have that. But Harbaugh brings that. What they were looking for offensively was take Justin Herbert creatively, sets, motions, take him to another level. And I asked Jim Harbaugh earlier today about Mike McDaniel as the new team's OC.
4: When you looked at the landscape for, I mean, offensive minds, proven football guys, there was a lot. There was a lot of highly qualified coaches in this hiring cycle, and Mike the top of the list. And it's even better than I thought, and it's a better fit than I thought, and it just it keeps getting better and better. Yeah, Mike McDaniel, a gift that keeps on giving.
2: I don't think, you know, initially when it happened, I was like, oh, that's a pull. But I will say this. Why did Harbaugh leave college and choose the Chargers? Justin Herbert. When I asked Harbaugh, why did Mike McDaniel, who had multiple coordinator offers, choose the Chargers? Justin Herbert. This league, if you get the quarterback right, Bears and Caleb Williams, everything, by the way, you think Ben Johnson is taking the Bears job if they've got a stiff at quarterback? No, he's not. He's taking it because of Caleb Williams. That's the whole game in this league. Coaching matters. But in order to land the best coach, to be able to get a Vrabel, why does Vrabel go back to New England? Drake May. Go look at all these top jobs. I mean, that's why when Sean Payton took the Broncos job, I'd gone to dinner with Sean. I was shocked because I'm like, he and Russell Wilson, their personalities are the opposite. One guy is kind of rosy and optimistic. The other guy is kind of harsh and funny and smart. But I'm like, that's not going to work. That's Russell's running around. He wants his plays ran the way he designs them. This is not going to work. And then eventually, he went and got his guy, Bo Nix. So that's why in this whole year, the coach matter. Yeah, it's great if you got Andy Reid. It's great if you got the coach. But if you get the star quarterback, everything in this league just goes downhill. That's why when Andrew Luck retired with Indy, they were screwed. They're like, because they were just too good, right? They're like, and they're Matt Ryan, Phillip Rivers. I thought they did a great job. I thought Chris Ballard did a great job. You're bailing water. You got a little bit of a quirky owner at the time, the late Jim Irsay. So I've always been a little forgiving for Indianapolis because right before a season, Andrew Luck's like, I'm out. Okay, good luck. I mean, how do you, if you get the coach right, that doesn't ensure anything. You get the quarterback right, it's like Buffalo gets Josh Allen right. Immediately viable merchandise, attendance, money, momentum, wins, division titles. You can, you know, a player's going to last a while. Josh Allen's going to have 8 years of prime, 13 to 15 years total of playing. He may have longer than 8 years. You got to get the quarterback right. That's why McDaniel and Harbaugh are in L.A. One reason, Justin Herbert. Spanos isn't one of the richest owners. They share a stadium. L.A.'s expensive. Does your family want to move there? They don't have a ton of historic momentum. Not a lot of Super Bowl trophies, right? None. So multiple reports from 2023 and 2024. Lions OC Ben Johnson willing to wait on the head coaching job. What was he waiting for? Oh, Caleb Williams is available. By the way, you didn't go to Chicago because of ownership. You didn't go to Chicago because, I love the personnel. The old line. You didn't go to Chicago because their recent history. There was a million reasons not to go to Chicago. I mean, you got Green Bay's well-running division, Detroit's offensive line, and Detroit's GM. Detroit's kind of stacked. Minnesota's very competent. He's like, yeah, I'm going to take that job in that division. Why? One guy, Caleb Williams. So I thought this was interesting. Ty Dunn said something interesting. So when Matt LaFleur got the job, he was OC for the Titans and Mike Vrabel, and he went to Green Bay and got the job. So I made two calls on it. And I was told at the time, smart guy, good guy. But he hasn't illustrated a lot of presence. He, McVay, and Shanahan were together in D.C. Shanahan was the brilliant scheme guy. McVay was the presence culture guy. And LaFleur was like the nice guy. Competent guy, smart guy. But he wasn't great culture, wasn't schematically Shanahan. So it's interesting when Ty Dunn said that the front office for the Packers specifically went after fighters and tough guys during the draft because Matt doesn't kind of have that. That's not his thing. And so what's funny is all these years later, and I love LaFleur, but he has become the reputation I heard where he doesn't get guys running through the gates. He's academic. He's smart. He's thoughtful. He's liked. But here's Ty Dunn. Some thoughts on Matt LaFleur's coaching style.
5: Again and again and again, you just see a lack of will, a lack of toughness. Go back to that Denver game, right? Jordan Love gets whacked in the head and he's down. What did the teammates do? They're doing what they're told by Matt LaFleur. They're not jumping in. They're not going to get a penalty. But guess what? That is embedded into the fabric of who you are as a team. I mean, they knew if you punch the Packers in the mouth under Matt LaFleur, they're not going to punch back. I think more than personnel, Colin, more than any transactions, they need a killer instinct. And can you get that in an off season? That's up to Matt LaFleur, how he practices day in and day out, how he leads day in and day out. Yes, the pressure should be on him completely.
2: And Ty said in the draft process, they really went after. They went after kind of tough physical guys to create sort of a different environment. And it's not really a criticism. Not everybody, like Mike Vrabel's got a physical presence. Bill Belichick was intimidating because he was so damn smart and he and Brady were dominating the league. Andy Reid uses experience and volume and knowledge. He's not too much into the power, but Andy's so smart and he's got volume. He can be intimidating. You know, Jim Harbaugh is just a big man and he's intense and it's, whereas like LaFleur or Mike McDaniel, they're just different cats. So, and then like McVay's not a huge physical presence, but if you've ever been around McVay or you've watched the speaking videos, I mean, his first press conference in LA, he's like a 30-year-old guy. He steps to the podium in Los Angeles to coach the Rams, and you're like, is he using a teleprompter? Is he? This guy's been a senator? He was just so polished. You're like, who at 30 years old stands in front of a, you know, some of these guys are still bad. So some guys just, they have a presence. Other guys don't. Some guys are academic. Some guys are, they kind of, you know, Dan Campbell's going to bite your kneecaps off. 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
17: Three staccato cries of Mayday and an eyewitness report of a mid-air explosion is about all that is known this morning of the British Columbia air disaster, which yesterday claimed 52 lives.
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2: Their best players are hurt or can't hit. 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
2: Okay, here we go. It's Thursday. We got a game tonight. Jim Harbaugh joining us in about 20 minutes. We're live in Chicago. It's The Herd, wherever you may be and however you may be listening. Thanks for making us part of your day. John Middlecoff. Today, tomorrow, and next week, filling in for J-Mac, who's on vacay, well-deserved. So the NFL's got a small subset of teams, a small group of teams that are known as Blue Bloods. Packers, Bears, Eagles, and the New York Giants. And the New York Giants have been on a bit of a drought, a quarterback drought and a coach drought. And generally, the way the New York Giants work, even when they win, they're not that exciting. Parcells and Sims, Coughlin, Eli Manning, they usually build it on defense and toughness. But now, this Giant team, we got John Harbaugh, big personality, right? And Jackson Dart, the best-looking player potentially in the NFL, flashy kid. It's a little off-brand for the Giants, but it's interesting because Jackson Dart, with a new coach, has been pretty uneven. He was bad Tuesday. He was bad early yesterday. Then he was really good late yesterday. But here's the thing. Whenever a young quarterback comes into the league and he's in a bad situation like Dart was, all I look for are wow moments. I do not care about record. I'll give you an example. Drake May. Drake May comes into the league. Didn't win a lot in college at Carolina. Won a little, not a lot. Gerard Mayo's the coach, appears to be over his skis by about September 15th. You're like, this doesn't look right. But he was so accurate, especially throwing the ball down the field with an average O-line, no number one receiver. You started watching him and thinking, dude, he is putting the ball on those receivers' hands in really tight spots. And I'm not sure I even like the wide receivers. He was crazy accurate, like wow accurate. And he made a Pro Bowl. Guy didn't care about the record. I got, wow, Caleb Williams, tire fire with the Bears. The whole staff was a mess. Hot seat week one. Was he at times inaccurate? Yes. Was he on his back and holding the ball too long and getting hit? Yes. But he was third in the NFL, third most big plays at quarterback. And he didn't throw picks and he never missed starts. So there was some wow stuff athletically, wow big plays, like Drake May's wow accuracy. And that's Jackson Dart. Brian Daboll's on the hot seat by week two. Malik Nabers gets hurt. Scatabu's out. Andrew Thomas gives you about 12, 13 starts a year. So left tackle depends on the Sunday. But you got some wow stuff. Super athletic, fearless running the ball. Little too much time in the blue tent, but you could see the athleticism, the confidence, the leadership stuff. The kid had more rushing touchdowns as a rookie than Saquon Barkley or Bijan Robinson. It's like, oh, God, this kid's good with the ball in his hands. Wow. Michael Penix, I've yet to see wow. I mean, Tua, not a lot of wow. Bryce Young going into year four. Give me a wow moment or three. So that's the thing with Jackson Dart. I don't care about the results. Now Nabers is going to be healthy. Scatabu is back. Legitimate coaching staff. So that's all I care about. Now, Anthony Richardson of the Colts only gave you wow moments, but he couldn't hit the layups. That's the other thing. I don't want a guy that's dependent on the wow moments. That was a little bit of Caleb Williams year one. You got a lot of wow, but he missed too many layups. Last year, he was better at the layups, got rid of the sacks, still doesn't throw interceptions. So Anthony Richardson of the Colt couldn't hit the layups. Jackson Dart gives you wow, and 8 of his starts, he completed over 65% of his throws. So I got a guy that can hit the layups. I got a little wow. I don't give a rip what his record was. I really don't care. So when these guys come into these weird situations, this is not Mahomes or Lamar Jackson into a perfect situation. Like when I watched Justin Herbert walk in to the Chargers with an awful O-line, no number one wide receiver, and he broke the rookie quarterback record in touchdown passes. Wow. Was he inconsistent? Did he win a ton of games? I don't care. So for Jackson Dart, I get the consistency. I get the layups. I get some wow. And now he's got a better roster. So yesterday was another sort of uneven day. Start slow, ends great. Here's John Harbaugh.
5: The football response absolutely was there. Yeah, he stepped up. A lot of third down stuff we did. Fourth down in the red zone to win the game, things like that. Yeah, he had a heck of a practice. It was impressive. He's great about accepting responsibility, and he's a very accountable guy. I feel like all the guys are.
2: The other thing, 7 of the first 8 teams Jackson Dart played last year had made the playoffs the year before. So we got a brutal early schedule, coaches on the hot seat, neighbors gets hurt, scataboo eventually. But I got wow, and he hit layups. He'll be fine. Okay, so if I said there's an NFL team, guess which NFL team yesterday was without 20 players who were injured at their practice? You'd be like, Niners. Well, that's what happened yesterday. And it's a lot of old guys. I know football is more than just vibes, but the vibes around the Niners are not good. The coach has a concussion. Ricky Pearsall now out for the year again. Injuries. I don't know what it is. They say it's not the local substation. Whatever. They're always hurt. So old, expensive, and brittle has been this team's brand for the last 2 years. And for the record, as the Dodgers lost yesterday, and they've now on a 6-game losing streak, old, expensive, and brittle. The Dodgers have more great young talent than the Niners do. But I think a lot of this with San Francisco comes down to McVay, the coach of the Rams, and Shanahan, the coach of the Niners. And I'll explain this. I think Kyle Shanahan, to a fault, is very loyal to players, high IQ guys on both sides that are smart enough to get his schemes. He's a little impatient. Therefore, he becomes overly loyal. If you're smart, he trusts you with his schemes, he's going to keep you longer because his dad was a coach. Kyle Shanahan's dad was a coach. And coaches tend to be loyal to those who win games and reward them. Sean McVay's grandfather was a general manager. McVay thinks like a general manager. He is much more willing to let go of guys. In fact, Cooper Kupp was upset. Jalen Ramsey didn't like being traded. Todd Gurley, what about me? Look what I've done. McVay is very much as a coach, and he's got a lot of power in the front office. McVay is a, what will you do for me going forward? Shanahan is more, what have you done for me? One's a little more rear view mirror. One's a little more windshield. I'm a believer in McVay's. I think coaches get too loyal to players that have gotten them paid and won games. And McVay's not. McVay is, what will you do going forward? I mean, Ramsey'd been good to him. Cooper Kupp had been good to him. Todd Gurley had been good to him. Boom, boom, boom, out. I mean, do you think Brandon Ayuk, who's technically still in the Niners, you think he'd still be a Ram? They would have bailed on him 2 years ago. McVay would have bailed on him 2 years ago, but he had some big plays. So there's this optimism, this loyalty, this hope in the Niners building. And this is the reason in 9 years, McVay won losing season. In 9 years, Kyle 4. It doesn't mean you can't win Kyle's way. And I think this was the undoing of Belichick in New England. He was too loyal to coaches. Oh, let's bring back Matt Patricia. Let's make him an offensive coordinator. Let's bring back Joe Judge. Were those guys viable on the market? I don't know if they were. I don't think anybody else wanted Matt Patricia as an OC. I don't think Joe Judge was hot on the market after the mess in New York. So Belichick, and by the way, Belichick's staff in North Carolina is very much friends and family. It's a loyalty staff. What have you done for me? Not what will you do for me? So I think McVay's way of doing business doesn't get into this old, brittle, expensive roster. And I think a lot of us are led by our grandparents or led by our fathers. And I think Shanahan's dad has massive influence with him, and coaches tend to be loyal to guys that reward him. And once again, the Niners, now, right now, the interim coach is Chris Forrester, and he's got an explanation for why all the injuries. Again,
6: we have injuries, we have dings and bumps and bruises, and guys are missing practices. We have too deep at every position. You can practice, you know, you can always adjust with the threes, one, two, threes. Threes are hard to stay healthy through the course of training camp. If you're practicing football hard, you know, if you're not practicing football hard, you can get through camp easily without injuries, a couple muscles here and there. But if you're practicing hitting, contact, you know, style of football, whatever it is.
2: The Niners can't be the only team in the league, John, that practices hard. Because I really believe my theory's onto something, which is Kyle is loyal to a fault to his guys. I mean, even as the Niners, John, this offseason, you're like, they need to get younger. They go get Christian Kirk. They go get Mike Evans, guys who have had injuries. But they're smart guys, highly functional, will learn the offense quickly. And I think Shanahan's historically been very loyal to guys like that.
7: Well, they're the only team in the league with a substation that carries their practice field. But in all seriousness, Kyle's a run-first coach. So even with Kyle in this weird role right now with this concussion, they are a run-heavy team. So when you think Tomlin, right, McCarthy completely changed their operation from training camp, the 49ers run downhill every single day when the pads come on. And that just leads to a lot of collision. Like you said, older players, I definitely think there's some loyalty there. I mean, the Ayuk situation is a great example. He got 75 balls. You know, this wasn't Jerry Rice. And he was demanding a lot of money. And the story was that Kyle, right before they were going to trade him, ran up the stairs and demanded they not do it. And clearly he regrets that. But I think coaches think week to week. You know, Howie Roseman, John Schneider, Les Snead, they think the next 2 or 3 years.
2: Yes.
7: You know, it used to be like 5 years. The NFL operates a little quicker than that. But they think big picture. Kyle Shanahan's, he's thinking about Australia, you know, and who's going to give you the best chance to win that game. And that's their job. You know, what did Andy Reid do when he went to Kansas City? I'm never going to be the GM again. Hire John Dorsey, and then they transitioned to Veach. He gives that responsibility to me. You don't think Andy Reid loved Trent McDuffie? But sometimes you got to make tough moves.
2: By the way, Tyreek Hill in his prime moved him. Yeah. Andy Reid didn't want to move him. Brett Veach is like, we can get draft capital. He's getting expensive. Look at how many good players the Chiefs have moved off of who are moving into their... Trent McDuffie's still an elite corner. They just moved off. So McVay is very much, of all the head coaches in the league, his grandfather's a GM. He thinks like a GM. Not that he's not loyal to guys that are still in their prime, but if he senses age, brittle, headache, not fitting in, you're out. He'll move you and pat you on the back. Now, the Goff situation was weird because he'd gotten to a Super Bowl, but that was a prime example. They lost a game to the rival Niners in San Francisco, and I can remember watching McVay's frustration with Goff, and I think in that moment he's like, I know he went to a Super Bowl. We got to upgrade. Coaches don't, I mean, Jimmy Garoppolo had limitations. Kyle was pretty darn loyal to him. Goff was a better player. McVay moved off him. And I just think that's how Sean thinks.
7: Yeah, I do think Kyle, you know, you use the Belichick comparison. By the end, you know, Belichick was in his early 70s. Kyle's still, you know, mid to late 40s. He's going to have to adapt into the next decade because he's too talented of a coach to the situation. It just never ends. I mean, at this point in time, we're a decade in, and every single year they lead the league in injuries.
2: All right, Jim Harbaugh's around the corner, Chargers head coach, live in Chicago. It's the Herd.
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2: 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Mookie Betts, 1-for-16 during the losing streak, and I mean anemic, feeble at bats. 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
2: 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Well, the Chargers were the only NFL team last year to rank in the top five in both third down offense and third down defense. Now they're going to replace both coordinators, which can be, we've seen the Eagles struggle with that. It is hard to find the right two guys, especially when one's as good as Jesse Minter. But the story of the Chargers last year was offensive line issues. 32 starting combinations on the O-line. 32 different combinations. Most in the league by a long shot. Yet they won 11 games and were a playoff team. And Jim Harbaugh's got his tackles back. They spent some draft capital on their interior O-line. I don't know if you're excited for the season. I don't know if you are. You're not a very excitable guy, I don't think. I can't wait to see both Alt and Slater there for you. I mean, what was it like last year? Jim, it was patchwork on the offensive line. Every week you're just trying to find healthy guys. Was it driving you crazy?
0: No, it was football. Definitely. I think it made us grittier, made us tougher. I think there were some benefits from that, some deposits that were made, and some withdrawals that can be made. But optimistic, enthusiastic, definitely. I am not curbing my enthusiasm as we prepare for day eight. Very, very optimistic about this football team.
2: So. What's interesting is you're not only replacing coordinators, but really good coordinators. And it's hard. I mean, the truth is, Jim, when you've left football operations, the Niners or Michigan, it's hard to find the next head coach. It's really hard to find a next great coordinator. But it does feel like Mike McDaniel, I got to ask you, he had a lot of teams that liked him. What was your sales pitch? When you called him on the phone, what was your sales pitch to Mike McDaniel?
0: Justin Herbert. I mean, number one, that same thing that got, you know, I was so excited about coming here to Los Angeles. But definitely, you know, when you looked at the landscape for, I mean, offensive minds, proven, you know, football guys, There was a lot of highly qualified coaches in this hiring cycle, and Mike the top of the list, and it's even better than I thought, and it's a better fit than I thought, and it just it keeps getting better and better. Mike McDaniel, a gift that keeps on giving. is what's coming to mind right now, day eight.
2: You know, people think, boy, Harbaugh and McDaniel are different, and I don't see it. I think you both absolutely are addicted to football. You love football. You both have an absolute belief in Herbert. Offense, he likes to use a lot of sets in motion. Will the offense look different, Jim?
0: Yeah, I think so. In a ton of ways, but just everything you said there. I mean, I cannot disagree. I can only agree with what you're saying. He loves football. The energy is contagious. The way he thinks is awesome. And, you know, I'm just totally leaned in and learning, came up with, you know, just something good every day. I mean, just something to get you, you know, just get you just charged up and ready to go.
2: So Jesse Minter was the hot coach. He was the hot coordinator in the cycle. You lose him. He's a friend. He's been great to you. You love him. You lose him. Now Chris O'Leary comes in, another super sharp guy. But how much, you're an offensive guy. You're a quarterback. That's the other side of the ball. How much of Jesse's stuff do you ever say to, hey, Chris, don't screw around too much. We're really good on that side. I don't want too many changes. Like, how many changes can you make to a great defense?
0: You're always. I mean, it's. I think these defenses, these systems, they're always evolving because they have to. And you know, there was evolvement. Is that a word? Is it a word, Colin?
2: In evolvement? Am I like evolve, yeah. Evolving?
0: Evolving, yeah. Same with Mike. There was Mike McDonald and Jesse, you know, and it'll be the same with Chris. We're in that. I think a lot of the good ways that we saw, you know, as an organization that, you know, would be with whether Jesse being here, now he's not, but like the same kind of direction that we wanted to go with this defense and with this personnel, you know, that's the direction we're headed with Chris.
2: All right, Justin Herbert's engaged now. He's engaged. He's in love. What all that, you know how that works, Coach, is...
0: It's awesome, isn't it? Isn't it?
2: And SoFi, Super Bowl's at SoFi on Valentine's Day.
0: Boy,
2: that feels like something. Did he spring it on you? Did he tell you before a meeting? When'd you find out?
0: Yeah, before it hit social media, we found that out. But it was after the proposal, after the engagement. Justin was telling his teammates. I heard it in the quarterback. In the quarterback meeting room, and just awesome. No surprise, you know, from the day that Justin, you know, started talking about Madison, he just the way he lit up, you know, this is good. And, and Madison, you know, super, super nice person. People rave about her around here. Just how nice she is, and Katie Harbaugh is a huge fan of Madison.
2: That matters.
0: So just good, and piece of advice, if I may, attack each day with an enthusiasm unknown to mankind together, and I think it's a great thing.
2: We were just talking about my only downside to this time of the year is I hold my breath. I don't want any of my favorite coaches or players to get hurt, right? Like I'm always like, oh God, you hear the injury report. Yeah. It makes you sick to your stomach. You're let's face, there's certain teams, the Harbaugh brothers, you play physical football, Kyle Shanahan, physical football. There's some of you coaches that you're just, your culture, Mike Vrabel, a lot of you guys, your whole identity is tough and physical. So you come off a year when you had some O-line injuries. Omarion Hampton's a great young player. He got banged up. Jim, do you go into a camp when you come off an injury ravaged year? You're like, okay, I want to create physical culture. That's who we are. But man, I want to be healthy. Labor Day. Like, does it change the way you think with injuries and last year and staying healthy?
0: No, it's always the priority, Colin. You know, the getting your best and healthiest team to the first game. So the priority is, I mean, threading the needle of getting really good at football and getting the opportunities, the reps, you know, the guys ramped up and ready to go, but also threading the needle of, you know, is when it comes to the soft tissue injuries or the, you know, just injuries that keep guys out. I mean, your goal is my goal. Our goal is to get the healthiest and best roster to the start of the season. And, you know, so far so good. I think the team has been really, you know, so far good. So, you know, we just keep ramping up day eight. It's a good day where we're going to make a step, you know, in that direction of be a little more physical, a little faster, but,
2: okay.
0: You know,
2: we're finally
0: part of the ramp up.
2: Okay, you were 5-1 in division last year. You're very good in division. The division's excellent. It's year three of Jim Harbaugh. So the culture is built. But I remember Julian Edelman told me every Belichick team was different. He goes, you could bring back the same guys. Every camp, every team is different. Guys get paid, a couple replacements. You know, he's like, one guy now has got a little big of an ego. He's feeling himself. And another guy, he said every team was different all the years in New England. Year three, Jim Harbaugh training camp. How does this camp, 8 days in, feel different than 2 years ago's camp or last year's camp?
0: Yeah, I don't disagree. I mean, he's not wrong. It's different because it's new. Sometimes upward to, you know, 30, 40 different, you know, new players that weren't on the team last year. How does it feel different? I don't know. It's it feels different in a better way. I just feel like our team is, in a really good place. There's a confidence. There's a knowing that we're capable, and I feel that from everybody in the organization. And let's go out and let's go attack it. There's been tremendous addition by addition, with this football team, and it's a team. I just the way they relate to each other, the way they the confidence, the deposits that's been made. I think we just all feel, let's just take this one day at a time, one play at a time, one game at a time, and, give it our very best and then get better. You are allowed to try, and it's noticed when you do, and just keep going forward.
2: It's interesting, Jim,
0: I call it kind of very good, Colin, when you're in that place of, yeah, that's a lot of good. It's mostly good. That's a little bit, I call it scary good, because the law of averages is going to catch up to you at some point. But not today. Not today. Let's really be on guard so it doesn't happen today.
2: The only difference between you and your brother that I can tell is you've done college, you've done pro, you've had a lot of different cultures you've created. Now, he was with the Ravens for 18 years. So this is kind of new territory. He's got a good-looking quarterback like you do. He's got a handsome quarterback. He's got to rebuild a culture. Well, you've done that multiple times. You did it at Stanford. It was a mess when you took it over. They were great when you left. The Niners were a mess, great when you left. Michigan, that's what you do. You're like Parcells. That's what you do. That's not what your brother does. Your brother's, he gets a job. He just stays there forever. So now he's got to do you. Did you give him any advice on the whole, handsome quarterback, a lot of media talk? What did you give him for advice in New York?
0: He knows. And like you said before, every year is different. Every year really is truly, like Julian Edelman said. There's a difference to it every year. So he knows as well as anybody, and more than anybody. So, he's in a great place, had great talks with him. Like I predicted and knew, he is attacking with an enthusiasm unknown to mankind.
2: Yeah. By the way, week 8, I just looked at your schedule. Aaron Donald and Myles Garrett, week 8. I want you to get that O-line ready to play, coach. That's good. Wow. That's scary.
0: Awesome. It's just awesome. It's just so good. You wish it was easy.
2: It's never easy. Nah,
0: it's hard. It's unforgiving, hard, unfair at times, but that's what makes it memorable. And, we're going to take it one day at a time, one game at a time, one play at a time, and just great challenges await, and great days and great challenges that will need to be attacked. And that's what we're doing.
2: If life was easy, it wouldn't be rewarding. That's the whole point. The journey's the win, not the destination. Life's got to be hard. That's why winning is so amazing, because it is hard.
0: Well said, and memorable, and that's what makes it memorable. Agree.
2: All right, Jim, go attack the day. Great seeing you.
0: Great seeing you, Colin.
2: Jim Harbaugh. Yeah, that's scheduled. They open up with Arizona. Good luck to Arizona, because the Chargers, they went out. What's amazing last year, they go 11-6, 32 O-line combinations. That's insane. So this year, their biggest challenge isn't that. It's replacing two coordinators. But Mike McDaniel, here's what's funny. John, Mike McDaniel, if you used a word to describe him, you would say he's kind of unique, he's kind of quirky. But if you were going to describe Jim Harbaugh, wouldn't that be what you say? Jim Harbaugh is not, Eric Mangini always told me, in the history of Eric Mangini, his career, he said, I've never met anybody who loves football more than Jim Harbaugh. Well, the two or three guys I know that know McDaniel are like, oh, dude, he is addicted to scheme, play development, player development. Like, McDaniel's addicted to football. You can love your wife and your family, and it's still in your mind, your brain all day. So to me, McDaniel and Harbaugh are actually a great fit.
7: I think sometimes you see the visuals you know, Mike's kind of small, skinny, and goofy. Jim's this former quarterback. But Mike McDaniel's core football philosophy, great run schemer, what Jim Harbaugh wants to call runs, demands his wide receivers block. When you think the Harbaugh brothers, I would imagine they like wide receivers who block for the back. So you got Herbert in love. Harbaugh's in love with Herbert. A lot of love in the air with the Chargers. I mean, they good vibe. Messidor, the guy they drafted in the first round, put him right with Khalil Mack and some of the other defensive linemen. Their defensive line, Collins, got a chance to be excellent.
2: I mean, if you just look at Rams and Chargers defensive fronts.
7: Wow.
2: Wow. In one building, SoFi. Super Bowl Valentine's Day in Los Angeles. Okay, by the way, I'm just checking up on the Dodgers because they're ruining baseball. Oh, they've lost six straight. Okay, just checking up on the team that's ruining the sport. They're ruining their lead in their division. That's what they're ruining. Live in Chicago, it's The Herd.
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21: Marina Mabry and the Toronto Tempo take on the Phoenix Mercury today. Mabry coming off a WNBA record tying 53 points in her team's win over Los Angeles Thursday. Meantime, the Mercury will be without star Alyssa Thomas, suspended after a flagrant foul 2 against Caitlin Clark in the Mercury's win over the Indiana Fever on Wednesday. 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
1: 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I want to thank Jim Harbaugh stopping by. Todd McShay stops by as well today. A lot of hate for the Dodgers. 0-6 since July 31st. Yeah, that is ruining baseball. I mean, it's amazing. Everybody freaks out. Oh, fear, NIL, transfer portal. Brendan Sorsby, the sport will never be the same. Dodgers ruining baseball. They're a mess. The Dodgers are a mess. Red Sox, sweep them. Cubs, sweep them. Both teams look better than the Dodgers. Cubs look better. Now that they've made trade deadline moves with pitchers, Cubs look like the better team. John Middlecoff with the news.
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4: Well, there's been a ton of excitement and hype around Arch Manning for a long time. Last year was a little bit rocky, but the hype has continued. You know, a lot of people claim that he's got a chance to be the number one overall pick. Some draft analysts say this year's championship or bust. You know, last year, Colin, if you remember on Big Noon Kickoff, I think it did like 17 million people watched.
5: Yeah.
4: I looked up his numbers. He was 17 to 30, but it felt way worse.
1: Oh, it felt worse. Missed layups, struggled, no confidence. I mean, he was really, really off.
4: Could you argue that they play again, which I respect these teams doing home and homes, week two in Texas? That game's a little bit of like a catalyst for him for a great season. Because last year it felt like it really derailed him.
1: Well,
4: and Ohio State lost Arvell Reese, Caleb Downs. Like, they're obviously going to replace with really good players, but this is an opportunity for him. Couple touchdowns, get some momentum, and then everyone can quiet down on the negativity.
1: Well, here's the thing. I think we're overhyping Arch Manning. Here's why. The schedule is brutal. Look at their road games. In the NFL, John, you know this, with the equipment and the headset now, home field in the NFL is worth a point. Yeah. You know, maybe in Green Bay in the winter, it's worth two. It's just not that big of a deal. SoFi is at a home field advantage. In college, home field still runs the world. It is very hard to take a bunch of 21-year-old kids to Columbus. I mean, forget just going on the road. I mean, USC is a completely different team since joining the Big Ten. Home, they're great. Road, they're really mediocre. They look like a totally different program. We're not talking about this. Texas's road schedule is rough. Arch is going to have some rough Saturdays. They also face a couple of teams here that bring back really good defensive personnel. I mean, if Arch wins the Heisman, that will be impressive. I think Dante Moore's schedule looks much more capable of a Trinidad Chambliss, but I think Dante Moore's schedule is much easier than Texas.
4: Yeah, I mean, if you had to rank defense, we do this a lot in the pros, but in college, I would say Elko at A&M, Venables at Oklahoma, and Patricia at Ohio State would be right there with Lanning and Kirby Smart as the best defensive minds in all of college football. He plays 3 out of 5 of them.
5: Yeah.
4: You know, so it's, and Patricia obviously really punked him last year. And I just think that game is massive for Arch's confidence, because I know he's got more starts under his belt now, but that game's at home.
1: Yeah.
4: The program, how much money they're spending. So, I mean, I can't wait to watch. Speaking of Texas, C.J. Stroud, the Houston Texans quarterback, he was ranked 20th on Sando's tier list. Obviously, a couple years ago, he was drafted 2nd overall. I remember the lead up to the Super Bowl. Remember, they have like a 7-hour pregame. Kyle Shanahan was on it. And he said of all the teams he faced, he thought there were two that if their quarterbacks just didn't screw it up, could win the Super Bowl. Seattle was one. Obviously, Darnold played better than that. And the Texans were the other because of their defense and special teams. And if you look at the playoffs, C.J. Stroud was abysmal. So
1: yeah,
4: I've thought forever, you know, when you're drafted really high, sometimes you try to live up to it. He just needs to turn into like Alex Smith on the Chiefs, and this team is a Super Bowl contender.
1: Yeah, it got really weird last year, like trying to extend plays. I mean, here's what he does well. He is an accurate deliverer of the football. He throws a beautiful ball accurately. He can throw it moving left, moving right in the pocket. That ball comes out, it's accurate. But last year I found, and the year before, he's trying too hard. He won't. I mean, this is part of the growth of the NFL quarterback. Let plays die. Know what you can't do. not just do what you can do. Like a lot of the NFL, like Eli Manning at the end of his career, I'm not going to take big hits.

0: I'm going to dirt it. I think he's trying to, and by the way, this has been the problem with Darnold in his career. Yeah. Andrew Luck. They try to extend plays. Darnold finally, I mean, and Darnold talked about this during the Seahawks playoff run. Like, just let plays die. This is just going to be an incompletion. Dirt it, get out of bounds. And I think CJ is still trying to, and a lot of it's not his fault. He hasn't had great protection. Run game's been hit and miss, and their wide receivers are always dinged up. So a lot of times I think he feels like, hey, I've got to make something happen. Whereas Darnold, with Walker running through the playoffs, kind of felt like, yeah, I'll just get out of the way here and hand it off.
1: Well, their first round pick was an offensive lineman. They added David Montgomery, one of Dan Campbell's favorite players. So they've added a physical culture, but dinking and dunking, I think sometimes we use that as a negative against quarterbacks. If he just dinks and dunks his way, they'll win 12 or 13 games. Their defense is so good. Jonathan Taylor, Colin, has agreed to another extension on the Colts. 2 years, $44 million. The deal includes $39 million guaranteed. You know, last year he ranked first in rush attempts, rushing touchdowns, yards after contact. I truly believe this right now, that when you get these star running backs who are the total package, him, Bijan, Saquon, McCaffrey, you basically get beachfront property at valley prices. Yeah. I mean, you could combine Bijan and Jonathan Taylor's guaranteed money, and it does not equal Zay Flowers. Yet every team in the league would take those guys over him.
0: Yeah, Taylor's great. He's got more wiggle than I thought he had in college. Like, he was a track guy, could really run, but he's become a very dependable. Right now, isn't it amazing that Derrick Henry is still getting into the end zone 15 Crazy. Times a year? Isn't that nuts? All the beating he has taken.
1: Kenneth Walker got paid. The other thing with this group of running backs is the wide receivers have always been a little out there, right? Personality-wise. All these guys seem like pretty buttoned-up normal dudes, you know? Super high care. So you not only get a guy for way cheaper than wide receivers.
0: Drama.
1: Zero drama. They're all really high character, good teammates. Honestly, kind of understated people.
0: Yeah, totally agree. Good for Jonathan. John with the news.
2: Well, that's the news.
3: And thanks for stopping by.
2: The Herd Line News.
0: Well, the Dodgers are on a 6-game losing streak. So we have found out, we've discovered two things in the last week. The Dodgers are anything but a lock to win the World Series. And number two, they still try hardest in the league and in the sport to win the World Series. Okay, and here's a prime example. Milwaukee Brewers, never won a World Series. Best record in baseball. Unbelievably deep farm system. What did they do at the trade deadline? Back-end starter. Upgraded the bullpen a little. Weren't super aggressive. Okay. The Yankees have plenty of money. They didn't address their bullpen, which is shocking. They added another bat, but they didn't address their bullpen. Why? I'm not sure. So the Dodgers are in the middle of their ugliest losing streak. It's a brief losing streak. And yesterday was a wild game. Great afternoon game with the Cubs. Could have gone either way. But over the last 6 games, it's a brief losing streak. They're 0 for 6. ERA's almost 8. They've allowed more home runs than anybody. And yet they, at the trade deadline, as everybody assures us, they're going to win the World Series. They went out and got Tarek Skubal. But he was available to the league. Now, I do think he said publicly, I want to be a Dodger. And it does appear the Tigers, I mean, they didn't stall on it. They moved him very quickly to the Dodgers. So my guess is they tried to do a favor to Tarek Skubal, who'd been, you know, he'd been a good Detroit citizen, good teammate, good guy. But it's a prime example is Milwaukee's never won a World Series. Best record in baseball, great front office, a reservoir of minor league talent. They are stocked. And they're like, yeah, we'll upgrade our bullpen a little bit. So, and by the way, if you're going to beat the Dodgers, you know, one of the ways to beat the Dodgers is this batting order. Mookie Betts is in decline. Freeman's now banged up. Ohtani had a couple of home runs yesterday, but he'd been in a bit of a power drought. He's, by the way, dealt with injuries. This is an older team. The way to beat the Dodgers is what Garrett Cole did a couple years ago in the World Series with high-end starting pitching. That's the way to beat the Dodgers. Get to your bullpen as late as you can, high-end starting pitching through seven innings. That's the way to beat the Dodgers. Generally speaking, you're not going to out-hit them. You're not going to out-manage them. You're not going to out, athletically, they're very good. Yankees aren't, I don't think the Yankees have a great defensive team. They're not like station to station. Dodgers do almost everything well. But in baseball, you can shut really good teams down with excellent starting pitching. Get to your bullpen late. That's the way to beat the Dodgers. Tarek Stubble's the way to beat the Dodgers. So he was available. And it's I'm not saying Milwaukee had to, empty the minor league system, but you know, they went kind of light at the trade deadline. And they've never won a World Series. And this, you know, last couple of years for Milwaukee, I mean, that they have been good enough. They've got a lot of pieces. The manager, the depth, they've got their ace. So Yankees, a reservoir of money, didn't even attack their bullpen. Whose fault is that? Here's Dave Roberts yesterday after the sixth straight L.A. loss.
3: We're looking forward. We got these guys this series, and they put it on us pretty good right before the break. A week ago, it was looked a lot different, and another week from now, it could look even more different. So you just got to kind of put your head down and play baseball. And you still got to get good pitching. You got to play good defense. You got to get timely hitting. The goal is to win. And we've lost six straight. We got to flush it.
0: For the record, the Shohei Ohtani acquisition, Shohei Ohtani and his agent told all the teams, deferred payments is an option. We are very comfortable with deferred payments. Only the Dodgers said, we'll sign up for it. They're not getting exceptions here. The Dodgers aren't getting exceptions. Do they have big revenue? So do the Phillies, so do the Mets, so do the Yankees. You know, a lot of these teams have big revenue. The deferred payment plan the Dodgers used for Ohtani, that was offered. Ohtani and his agent laid it out for everybody. You can do that if you can't afford us. They even laid that out for the Angels. They're like, you're going to make this money over time because Ohtani sells seats. He sells merchandise. You're going to make the money back on Ohtani. You may not make a lot of profit, but you're going to make money back on Ohtani because he put butts in the seat. Right, at least Babe Ruth of our time. You can defer payments. And the Dodgers were the only team that said, yeah, we'll sign up for that. We'll do that. Okay, J.J. McCarthy, it is not working in Minnesota. Sophie Cunningham calls out the WNBA media. Say what you want about the WNBA. They make headlines daily. 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

0: finally, Clemson Sports Talk has come back to Drive Time. Hello, everybody. Lawton Swan back in the saddle once again. It is the show that shakes the Southland. 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All right, out of the gates, Jamie Bradford on Twitter at SportsMediaJB joins us today. Jamie, welcome in, man. How are you?
1: Man, I'm doing good. We're a month until kickoff, and it's still talking season. So let's see how fast we can get this month to go so we can actually get to game season.
0: Yeah, I thought Josh Pate made a great point earlier in the week. I actually played the little snippet because there's been so much off the field conversation. It almost feels like from the end of football season to the beginning of football season, 65 to 70% of my show is always about some kind of litigation or some player with eligibility. But he talked about how, you know, if you're at Clemson at LSU and it's a 4th and 2 and the play count's dipping down, you know, the play clock is dipping down. And he said, you know what? What are you thinking right now? You're not thinking about all this stuff that's happened off the field. And I'm glad we're almost there because, quite frankly, I love what we do. But I'm so tired of really not having any rules and not really knowing who's eligible and what rosters are going to look like. It's a drain, man. It's drained me as a person that covers the sport. I don't know if you kind of feel the same way. I will be so thankful when we just have a system where we know what's going on and the arrows pointed in the right direction, so to speak.
1: Well, it's exhausting. I mean, all of it is exhausting. I was talking with somebody this morning, with South Carolina, with the football program, asking about this, you know, this new eligibility rule, the response to me was, you know, we think we know, but we aren't exactly sure. We don't think it's going to really affect, you know, who we are this season. But it's a blank show, you know, and it's like, you know, come on, guys. And that's, I mean, we're sitting here, we're media guys, you know, and we're just sitting here talking about this stuff and trying to get it all figured out. And I'm just everything in general. Well, I mean, think about the people whose jobs depend on this. And I know that there's a fraction of folks out there who don't really care because they look at it and say, well, these guys get paid God knows how much money to get it figured out. You know, that's fine, but then don't pick on them when they get fired, you know, because, I mean, the rules are constantly changing. You get one court ruling here and one congressman there who doesn't like this or whatever it is, and then literally in that moment, things change. And in years past, it probably took too long for things to change, but at least there was a process towards initiating the change. Now, you just get a judge who makes a ruling on something, or you get a couple of congressmen or somebody that shows up on Capitol Hill, and then, you know, what seemed like the process today all of a sudden isn't the process tomorrow or within the hour, and it's just really hard to keep up with. And these guys are trying to coach football. I mean, all these teams are practicing right now, Lawton. Like, they're out there, they're on the practice field. Like, I know I kind of shifted gears on you, but it all falls in the same basket because none of it's actual football or athletics or sports in general. It is the structure of it. And these guys just want to go play and coach and worry about what happens on the field. It's very frustrating.
0: Well, and I said this, you know, I have a background. I was a textile management major, so kind of a business degree. And the thing that really clogs up the system and causes problems is not that we were going to a 5-for-5 model. When you start it in 2027 and you have like a FIFO, right? First in, first out method, it works pretty good. The kids that would start college in 2027 would benefit from this. It's unfortunate for the 2026 and 2025 and all those people. But when all of a sudden you have a judge rule that, oh, well, these kids from the 2022 class should be able to play, dude, you create a logjam that will not exist if you were to start and move forward with it. Instead, you're trying to squeeze these last guys in and make them the first out, you know, and it's just, it's a mess. And I don't, look, Clemson fans would have loved to have RJ Godfrey play. Don't get me wrong. They would have loved to have Dylan Hunter play. But the fact of the matter is, at some point, somebody's got to draw the line and say, this is when the rules are going to exist and change. And everybody else, hey, we love you. But guess what? For eons, this is what college sports has been. Sorry. And I just hate that the adults in the room continue to drag us as media members, and more importantly, our listeners, the fans, down this roller coaster that just feels like it's inevitably going to end in doom for the sport. Like, more people, Jamie, tell me they are less interested in college sports today than I've ever had people tell me they're not interested in it. Especially, I hate to say this, but especially in the South, man. In the South, college football has ruled the day. And more people I talk to say, I've just had enough with college football. And I don't think it's a, like, back, you know, like a old school mindset, yada, yada, yada, or players shouldn't be paid. I think it's about the fact that nobody really knows what the structure is and what the rules are. And that's really all people desire, is to know what are the rules and we'll play by those.
1: Well, look, college athletics was built on relationships. That's why we fell in love with college athletics, because we had a relationship, you know, fans. You know, or if you were a college athlete, if you were a fan of a school, and I'm not saying every fan of every school went to that school. That's not what I'm saying. But there is something there that connects the large majority of people. So, you know, yeah. If you're an alumni, you have a relationship with that school. You have a relationship with that school. That means you have a relationship with the players. And the players, you know, from every generation past until right now, those guys and gals connected to the fans because you knew how much time they were going to be there, you know. And I know that transferring has been around for a long time, not in the form that it is now, but transferring has been around for a long time. But, you know, 9 out of 10 players, you know, if we're just talking college football for the time being here, 8 out of 10 players, you knew when they came to campus, you were going to get to build a relationship with them. It might not be a personal relationship with them, Lawton, but you built a relationship with the player because you got to watch the player go out there and compete for the same thing that you love, the logo. And that's why people really love that. I think the transfer portal has been a bigger issue to people than NIL, to be quite honest with you. Like, I think NIL, when it first came up, like, yeah, it was kind of a scary proposition for the average fan. And I still think that there's a lot of people that don't love NIL, but they're willing to deal with that. What they're not willing to deal with is the constant open door for kids to come and go, because think about the real world. All right. Think about the real world. Mm-hmm. I mean, JC and I employ people now. If you employ somebody, if you work somewhere, stability is your best friend. You know, you don't want to have to constantly be hiring people. If you own a fast food restaurant, you want to have a good group of people that work in there and understand what it takes, you know, to make quality food for people who come eat every day. If you own an insurance company, if you own a construction company, that's the key, is having stability. Nobody has stability in college athletics. It's all instability. And it's like, who can function the best in organized chaos? And people don't love that. They can relate to instability, and they don't, it turns them off. So, you know, if they can get these things fixed sooner than later, you know, I think largely, you know, you'll get those relationships back. You know, when the other side, like the argument when you say things like that, Lawton, is, well, college athletics has never been bigger. Look at viewership numbers, this, that, and the other. Sure. Okay. That's fine. I mean, I don't disagree with that. Viewership numbers are enormous, but I'm not so sure that it's just because of the lack of structure. Like, I think that there's more to that. Like, betting is a big thing now. I mean, legalized sports betting. There's a lot of people who are more interested in college athletics than there were before because they can invest their money into college athletics. You know, and yeah, like a lot of people are staying home and watching the games. And yeah, marketing has to do with it. Yes, like maybe some people are turned on by the transfer portal and the revolving door of quarterbacks and NIL and things like that. I think there's a lot of things that go into that, but it doesn't mean that the average fan who feels like they're disconnected as they've ever been shouldn't feel that way, because I feel the way that they do.
0: Inside the Gamecocks is their morning show on Twitter at Gamecock Show. It's Jamie Bradford hanging out with us here on the program. Jamie, shifting gears to the football season, Clemson and South Carolina, both a year ago, were teams that many people thought would make a run to the college football playoff. We know how both seasons finished here in the Palmetto State, but recently ESPN did put out a list of the 31 teams that they thought could make the college football playoff, and lo and behold, maybe on the back end of that list, both the Tigers and the Gamecocks. Clemson checking in at number 29, South Carolina checking in at number 30. What does that say, or what does that mean for either of these two programs, and maybe more specifically South Carolina, just in the sense of a 4-8 season a year ago? But hey, some people still believe that they have a chance to really get into the mix maybe this year.
1: Well, you know, specific to South Carolina, you know, I'll tie that into to a couple of things. So Phil Steele and Brett Ciancia, we'll speak with Phil this week. We've already spoken with Brett Ciancia with Pick Six Previews. Both of them have South Carolina in high in their power ratings. I think Phil's got them somewhere around like number 16, and Brett's got them, I believe, at like number 28 or something like that, which averages out to about number 22 in the country. The coaches poll came out and the coaches put them right there at number 30. And you're referencing obviously Heather Dinich's report on ESPN, where both the Tigers and the Gamecocks snuck in there at the end. I think as it pertains specific to South Carolina, when I look at the fact that I think the two best preview guys in the country, they spend all year long doing this with every program out there, talking with the head coaches and the assistant coaches, doing their homework. And then you look at the coaches, the brand new coaches poll.
0: Yeah.
1: I think what that says about South Carolina is that they understand that talent wasn't necessarily the issue last year for the Gamecocks. Now, I'm not saying that they were the most talented team. I'm not saying that they weren't devoid of talent in certain areas. What I am saying is that they knew last year when they posted that 4-8 record that there was more talent on that team than four wins.
0: Right.
1: And they're willing to give them the benefit of the doubt coming into this season, because it does appear that Coach Beamer went out and hired guys who could correct the issues that this program had, most notably, clearly, the offense.
0: Yeah.
1: And, you know, had we never seen Lenora Sellers in 2024, really kind of starting with what he bursted out against LSU, and then in that six-game stretch run after they lost to Ole Miss, like if we hadn't seen that, I don't know that they'd be getting the benefit of the doubt. But we have, and they all have. They saw what Lenora Sellers was able to do in 2024 and what type of football he needed to play to make the impact that we all believe he can make. And so I think that people are willing to give Carolina, you know, the benefit of the doubt. And then, but not too high though, Lawton, you know what I mean? Like those power ratings that are done by Phil and Brett, like those aren't rankings. Those aren't preseason rankings. Those are power ratings based on a bunch of different variables. And if things go well, they could be that type of football team if they go to plan. So I think people are looking at it and saying, okay, we're going to give them the benefit of the doubt, because we do believe that they've got the players, and now they've got guys who know what they're doing with the players. But then they're going to have to go out there and prove whether they're better than that or whether they're just not as good as maybe the credit we were giving them for. And if they're not, that's probably a Shane Beamer problem at the end of the day.
0: Yeah.
1: And if they are, then obviously you credit him for finding the solutions.
0: Well, and in that article, I think it said South Carolina returns like 76% of their production on the offensive side of the ball. You add in Kendall Briles and all of a sudden you start to believe that, hey, you know what, we should be able to put up some numbers. And they'll have to do it, man. I mean, the Southeastern Conference, nobody Nobody denies, I think, more than anything, just how difficult it is because of the defenses in that league. And when you look at South Carolina and the teams they face, man, from Alabama, Georgia, Oklahoma, I mean, in a sense, when you lay it out like that, like it feels like a murderer's row at times that South Carolina's forced to face in that league. And I really did think, I know for the Southeastern Conference, they thought, oh, it's great that we're bringing in Texas and Oklahoma. But I always kind of argued, I thought that was bad for South Carolina because I felt like the Gamecocks were starting to kind of supplant themselves in that upper kind of tier in the league, right? Like in the upper seven or eight teams, perhaps. And then all of a sudden, two big primetime programs come in, and now you face Oklahoma again a second season, and it just feels like, man alive, dude, the mountain that you have to climb in that league against so many teams is so difficult. Certainly South Carolina fans have to embrace that as a fact, right?
1: Sure, for 100%. And, you know, when they were coming into the league, I mean, I was lukewarm to it from that standpoint, you know, I really was thankful for it from the standpoint of their tradition of college football because, you know, I have so much respect for Oklahoma.
0: Yeah.
1: Obviously, you know, have so much respect for Texas. Can't wait. This is the second time they're going to Oklahoma and I can't make the trip this year because it's on Halloween, but you know, soon and definitely looking forward to going to Austin. Like I love the sport and I love college towns and seeing campuses and stuff. So, you know, but at the end of the day, too, like one of the things that I've just learned to live with since they did that was there was always going to be expansion. And, you know, if you're going to expand, you know, the SEC isn't going to go out and get programs in the state that it's in now that aren't going to raise the floor of the league. Like there were different eras that played into, you know, television markets and things like that. Like when South Carolina and Arkansas came into the league in 1992, there's an entirely different process to add those guys. What was the reasoning for that? You know, make sure that you had continuous states and then you're attacking television markets. What happened when you got Texas A&M and Missouri? People are going, why are they out of Missouri? Well, they added Missouri because there's two TV markets that they're in between that they were able to own. There's not really the TV market anymore. It's really all streaming now, right? So you're going after brands. So if you're going to expand, you're going after brands. Like for instance, if they ever expand again one day, like I'm not saying I've got great intel. I mean, I've got some intel and have had it for a long time. But North Carolina is a program you're going to watch out for because of North Carolina's basketball brand, you know, and like that's a brand. It's one of the largest brands in the world. And so like, but that's for another day. But yeah, you know, in this league, in particular, just so you know, like, I'm not an SEC chest bumper, you know, like I think that I am, but I am to a degree because I think that all sorts of things can be true at one time. Like the Big Ten has three straight national championships. I would argue that the top two teams or top three teams in the Big Ten have been the best of any league in the country in the last few years.
0: Don't look at the bottom of it, right?
1: Yeah, exactly. Like I would also argue that the middle class of the SEC is stronger than it's ever been, and it's the strongest of any Power Four league.
0: Jamie, let me put you on hold right there. We got about 30 seconds till the break. I want to hear more about your thoughts on why you think the Southeastern Conference is, you know, the most significant league from top to bottom. So we'll talk with Jamie Bradford a little bit more here on the program in just a few minutes. 803-450-0086. That is the text line and the phone line. And again, don't forget, longtime and legendary Clemson SID Tim Beray scheduled to join the program in our.
2: 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That's preset. Enter it now.
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9: Caffeine can be really good for you and help a lot of things, and caffeine can be kind of bad for you.
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9: 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It's got that adrenaline going, and it's rewarding you with the dopamine. I mentioned the vicious cycle, the inevitable crash.
10: Right.
9: Like any stimulant drug, and you want more of it. 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All right, how about some health benefits?
10: Right.
9: They found everything from not develop Parkinson's disease to dropping your risk of various cancers.
10: Well, coffee actually is shown to reduce your risk of diabetes.
9: 4 cups a day, 50% less chance of mouth and throat cancer.
10: You should eat more grapefruit because grapefruit contains something called narragin, and it actually slows the removal of caffeine from your brain.
9: Okay.
10: So you enjoy its effects longer.
9: Nice.
10: Yeah.
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0: Lawton Swann, Jamie Bradford with us here on the program on a Thursday. Jamie, you were talking about the Southeastern Conference, and you mentioned just the difficulty of that league, and really not just about the top, but really right there in the middle and how difficult it is.
1: You have more blue-collar road trips in this league than you have anywhere else in college football. And so, like, when you look at SEC schedules and stuff like that, and everybody tries to predict their strength, and then they try to predict what's going to happen. You know, South Carolina has been flagged by some people this year because they play Arkansas and Kentucky and Mississippi State. I'm like, well, that's fine. Like, I understand what you're saying, but looking at Phil Steele's power ratings, the Gamecocks play five of the top seven teams in the league, number one. Number two, they go to Arkansas in November. Look, I'm not predicting Arkansas to be some great team this year, but I don't know who they're going to be in November. And I do know that the last six times that South Carolina's taken the trip to Fayetteville, they've lost four and they've given up 42 points per game in those four losses. Why is that? I don't know. You know, so like, and I do know that, you know, Mississippi State, you know, they've got a really good quarterback. They're going to come to town in week three, and you know, they haven't won like an SEC game in 2 years. I mean, they're looking at this against the South Carolina team saying they were 4-8 last year.
0: Yeah, we can beat them.
1: And they and they got a pretty good offense. And by the way, Mississippi State hasn't won a home conference game in three seasons. So, like, you think that they're not aware of stuff like that? Like, there's so many factors that go into these type of things. And so, like, when you discount ball games in this league, like, I just don't buy it. I mean, I can tell you right now that when Vanderbilt was rolling into Columbia, South Carolina last year, there wasn't a soul on earth that thought the Gamecocks were going to lose that game. If you remember, Carolina was number, I think, 12 in the country, number 11 in the country after beating Virginia Tech. And Vanderbilt came in and walked a dog on the Gamecocks. And in 2024, nobody had it on their bingo card that South Carolina was going to roll up to Norman, Oklahoma, and beat them in the first 5 minutes of the ball game. I mean, God, that game was over wild. In 5 minutes.
0: Yeah.
1: You know, and, you know, so, like, these things are just really hard to predict. What if John Mateer goes down for the Sooners? What if Lenore Sellers goes down? Like, you just don't know. And this league is so deep and so talented that when things like that happen, you just can't survive. And so, you know, you have to have a team that's deep in talent and has a good quarterback and has enough depth to be able to work your way through things like this when they happen.
0: Well, and now in this era, I think maybe more than anything, I mean, look at Syracuse a year ago, right? They come in the Death Valley, they beat Clemson. At the end of that game, Steve Angeli gets hurt, and I don't think they won another game the rest of the season. And with the way quarterbacks move and the backups aren't necessarily guys that you can really trust, dude, you know what? You could probably venture to guess that about 60 to 65% of the teams in college football are like their starting quarterback away from just having a mediocre season. Do you know what I mean? I mean, that's what it's become.
1: 100%. Well, that's, I mentioned Vanderbilt. You know, let's capitalize on that for a second. Okay. So I don't know, Lawton. Your guess is probably as good as mine and as good as the guy at the corner of the bar down the street. I don't think any of us really truly know who Vanderbilt is this year. I think we all feel like we're pretty safe in predicting that they're not another 10-win team. I mean, they went 10-3 last year. But the key to that is what you just said, because of Diego Pavia. Diego Pavia was their quarterback, and he's not around anymore. Okay, so this kid is gone. All right, but last year, you know, we knew about him, and we thought that he'd be a pretty good player. But to a 10-win degree,
0: right?
1: Yeah, I mean, come on, man. You know, like, are we really going there? And then, you know, you go back to 2024. Well, I mean, what put Diego Pavia on the map?
0: Alabama game.
1: They beat Alabama.
0: Yeah.
1: Like, okay, so as long as you and I have been alive, that hasn't happened, you know? And, you know, like, that had not happened. And I know a lot of this gets forgotten about, you know, if you actually remember that season leading into that game. It was very strange for Vanderbilt that year because they squeaked by Virginia Tech and OT. And then a couple of weeks later, if you remember, they lost to Georgia State. They got beat. And then what happened the next week, they went to Missouri. Missouri was top 10 in the country, if I remember correctly. And they took Missouri to double overtime and they lost that game. And it was like, okay, you know, Vanderbilt, man, what a scrappy team, you know, but they lost to Georgia State and then they kind of blew it against Missouri. Alabama's going to put them in their place and then we'll kind of be back to where we usually are. Vanderbilt's 2-3. Well, they hang 40 points on Vanderbilt and everybody's like, what just happened here? Well, it's because they had a really good quarterback who was a game changer, and they caught the tide at a really strange time in a coaching transition in the fifth game of the year. So who's to say that, you know, this year when the Kentucky Wildcats come out there against Alabama in week two at home, or, you know, when Lane Kiffin brings LSU in, or God forbid, on my side of things, you know, Kentucky comes in back-to-back years to Columbia, South Carolina, that they haven't got some things figured out. Kentucky's issue, Lawton, since Coach Stoops had taken over, was what? It was offense. Well, they just hired Will Stein. Will Stein was out there architecting top three offenses every year at Oregon. So just a minuscule difference. Like if it's just a little bit better, the Wildcats are going to be a little bit better. Are they as good defensively? I don't know. But if they're not scoring 15 points per game and they're scoring, I don't know, 24 points per game, you don't think that they could beat somebody? I'm not talking to you specifically, but I'm just saying.
0: Right.
1: that can happen. So like when we start going down these rabbit holes and you're looking at, you know, I'm just talking about this league here specifically, but like you look at Kentucky and you look at Arkansas and you look at, you know, Mississippi State, you look at Florida, who's struggled a lot lately, and they have all these coaching changes, and Auburn, and, you know, well, why did they make coaching changes? Because they had issues. And then they went out and hired coaches who could correct those issues. The question is, how quickly do the issues get corrected? Does it take a year? Does it take five games? Does it take one good matchup in the fourth game of the season? Those are things you just don't know in college football anymore. When you're flipping rosters year in and year out, you just don't know who is who.
0: And that's why we love having him on the program, Jamie Bradford. Jamie, have a great week, my man. Always appreciate you.
1: Yeah, appreciate you, man. Thank you.
0: So there you go, Jamie Bradford. Again, always great to catch up with him. All right, with a quick break, we'll come back with more. We'll take a look at the Auburn Tigers when we return right here on Fox Sports Radio 1400.
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0: back at it on a Thursday. Clemson Sports Talk Line. So I'm with you. So I've had fun. I don't know if you've had fun, but I've had fun going through this playoff predictor thing. I think this is the way to do it. Yesterday, I guess, mid-afternoon, if you're in the Lexington area, there was a little storm that rolled through. Not a big one. I'd be lying if I said I wasn't a little bit concerned that the power might go out, and then all of a sudden my site that I can't figure out how to save the predictions that I made, you know, gets cut off, and then all of a sudden I lose everything that I've done.
1: Holy crap.
0: Yeah. But power didn't go out. So at this point, I don't think I'm going to make it 30-something days. And I'm just hopeful that if it does go out, that these predictions will somehow be saved. But anyway, we've got Auburn and Arizona State. Remember, we're flip-flopping between the SEC and the Big 12, and then the ACC and the Big 10 each and every day. And I'm going to give you, I guess, what, 68? I can't remember how many teams there are now in the Power 4 plus Notre Dame, but you know, somewhere in that range, 68 teams or so, we're going to give you all the predictions of all of those teams and games along the way. We gave you Arkansas the other day, 2-10, 0-9, Arizona, 8-4, 5-4. Boston College, 2-10, 0-8 in the ACC. And Illinois, 10-2, 6-2. The Illinois thing still stands out for me. But again, you flip-flop a game here or there, and you know, all bets are off. But for my friends on the plains, Eddie, Keith Riddle, those guys who are good friends of mine, that Lenny Burt that went down to Auburn for college, you know, they've seen some success during, you know, their lifetime over there as Auburn fans. It doesn't feel quite as much as what Clemson's had, but they've been really good at times. But they've had some issues over the past few years, and I don't think this year is going to be particularly successful for them. As a matter of fact, I do not, after going through their schedule, I don't have Auburn Bowl eligible. And it really could hinge on that season opener for Auburn as they take on Baylor. Because for me, I picked Baylor to win that game. Now, Auburn won it 38-24 a year ago, so I could be off on this thing by a mile. But this is that Aflac kickoff game, and I've got Baylor winning that contest this season. And if that's the case, I don't think Auburn's going to a bowl. If they do win it, I think Auburn's 6-6 and bowl eligible. But I'll take Baylor in the opener, neutral site game in Atlanta, as neutral as it can be. I'll take Auburn to win game two against Southern Miss. I actually picked Florida to beat Auburn on the road. That's another toss-up. And again, one of the things we've been doing here on the program, we go back and I'll flip-flop those two games and kind of tell you where they would finish in the Southeastern Conference pecking order. I did pick Auburn to beat Vandy. However, the following week on the road in Knoxville, I've got Tennessee winning against the Tigers, and that means that

0: program and the number of head coaches in football that they've been through. Golly, what's the number been since Dabo Swinney took over? Let's look back. I think it's probably five since Dabo Swinney ascended to the head coaching job at Clemson in the interim in 2008. Could potentially be six, though. I mean, they've been through some head coaches down there on the plains. Let's see. Here's the list. So Alex Golish this year. And looking at this, if we count interim coaches, man, they've been through a ton. But we'll throw the interims in there just for fun. DJ Durkin coached a couple of games for him a year ago. Hugh Freeze prior to that. Cadillac Williams was an interim coach. Brian Harrison or whatever his name was that came over. And then Kevin Steele, that was an interim. That's six coaches taking us back just six seasons to 2020. Gus Malzahn was there from 2013 to 2020. And then Gene Chizik was there in 2009 through 2012. They did win a national championship then. And Tommy Tuberville was a head coach there when Dabo Swinney ascended in 08. So that's, if you include the interims, since 2008, Auburn's had nine coaches that were technically either the head coach or the interim head coach. What? There's no way. How is that a thing? How have they had since 2020, Kevin Steele, Brian Harrison, Cadillac Williams, Hugh Freeze, DJ Durkin, Alex Golish? That's a coach a year. What are we doing? What has happened on the plains? 803-450-0086. So again, my prediction for the Auburn Tigers. I kind of got prediction and projection mixed in together there. My prediction, 5-7, 3-6, no bowl game. Coming up, Arizona State. Take a look at the Sun Devils on the flip side.
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3: How's it going, fellow sports fans? It's Andy West. Let's look back on this day in sports history, August 6th. We'll start today in 1983, where the NFL plays its first exhibition game in Europe. The Minnesota Vikings beat the St. Louis Cardinals 28-10 at London's Wembley Stadium. Jumping ahead today in 1999, Tony Gwynn went 4-for-5, singling in his first at-bat to become the 22nd major leaguer to reach 3,000 hits as the San Diego Padres beat the Montreal Expos 12-10. He'd finish his career with 3,141 hits and was inducted into the Baseball Hall of Fame in 2007. And today in 2006, Tiger Woods, at age 30, becomes the youngest player to compile 50 PGA Tour wins with a three-stroke victory over Jim Furyk at the Buick Open in Michigan.
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5: Hey, you know how the world's kind of in a real scary place right now with the horrible stories we hear about every week? I'm Robert Evans. I'm a journalist, and I cover the international fascist movement. And in 2019, July of that year, I decided to do something a little bit different. Instead of covering horror, I wanted to go look for hope. And I found it in a place you might find kind of unlikely, northeastern Syria. The region I visited is known as Rojava, and when the Western media covers it, they mostly just refer to these people as the Kurds. Since 2013, a loose alliance of revolutionaries over there have been fighting to not just drive back ISIS, but to establish something of a utopia, an egalitarian, feminist, eco-

0: conscious community in a place that previously had known mostly war and terror. 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

0: final segment of hour one coming up. Hour number two, Tim Bure joins the program. We've been going through all of these teams. I can't wait to do this each and every day. I mean, this has been a lot of fun because of the way we did it. But tomorrow, out of the Atlantic Coast Conference, we'll take a look at Cal. And out of the Big Ten, the reigning defending national champions, the Indiana Hoosiers. And then on Friday, we'll do Florida out of the SEC and Baylor out of the Big 12. But we wrap up today's look at a team out of the Big 12 in Arizona State. You know, it wasn't all that long ago that Kenny Dillingham was, I mean, in some respects, kind of considered a real hot commodity. And I look, I'm not saying that that's still not the case. I think if Arizona State were to have another great run this year based off of what they did 2 years ago, then, yeah, people might kind of feel that same way. But right now, I mean, there seems to be more buzz about Arizona, honestly, than Arizona State heading into this season. And I think a part of that's what we talked about here on the program yesterday, the fact that Sam Leavitt left Arizona State to go quarterback at LSU, leaving sort of an unknown right now at quarterback for them, as they've got Cutter Bowley, who was at Kentucky, and Mikey Keene, I believe, competing, who was at Michigan previously. So in this day and age, when you have a major unknowns at the most important position on the field, look, all bets are off about what you're going to look like. And again, as I went through these, I just sort of predicted who do I think is going to win this ball game. And I didn't always take the best team. I factored in where they were playing. You know, was it a rivalry game? You know, just things of that nature. Anyway, here's how I have things shaken out for Arizona State. I think the Sun Devils will win game one as they face off with Morgan State, but they will lose game two and drop to 1-1 on the road at Texas A&M. They'll bounce back with a victory over Kansas, and they'll hit an early bye week feeling pretty good about themselves at 2-1. However, I picked Baylor to go on the road and beat Arizona State this season, but they'll bounce back and beat Hawaii as they host the Rainbow Warriors the following week. I think they lose to Texas Tech. I think they beat Kansas State. It's a bit of a roller coaster. They'll lose to BYU as well, one of my favorite teams in the Big 12. Then they'll bounce back and beat Colorado. They'll also top UCF. They'll beat Oklahoma State. And I think that the Sun Devils will beat Arizona. Again, I had Arizona at 8-4 and 5-4 in the Big 12. Sorry, it's still hard. If we can be honest, I mean, it's still hard not to say those teams are in the Big 12. It's hard not to say those teams are in the Pac 12. But yeah, so I've got Arizona State finishing the year with a victory in their rivalry game against Arizona. I obviously have them bowl eligible. I think they finish the year at 8-4 overall, which is the exact same record that I had Arizona at, but I had them ahead of the Wildcats in the Big 12 because I've got them at 6-3 overall in the league. And again, that road game against Texas A&M, I mean, how many teams, I mean, if we're being honest, like across the country, when you open up on the road at Texas A&M, how many teams would you pick to win that game? You would probably pick Ohio State. You would probably pick Notre Dame. Even though a year ago, hey, Notre Dame got beat by Texas A&M. You know, there was certainly a time you would have picked Clemson to win a game like that, maybe Miami this year. So there's a handful, but it's not a bunch, right? It's not a bunch of teams that you would pick to win that game, and I certainly would not pick Arizona State to win it earlier in the year. Now, if that game were being played like week 8 or week 9, and I looked at Arizona State's schedule and I went, oh man, you know what? They'd be going to Kyle Field 7-1. I feel differently about it. But off of the heels of playing, who was it? Morgan State? Was that who the team was? Yeah, Morgan State. Most of y'all don't even know where Morgan State is. Baltimore, Maryland. But yeah, I don't think they'll go on the road into the Southeastern Conference, into that firestorm and win. And let me see. I don't even know. Who does Texas A&M open with? Texas A&M schedule. I have to look and see. Texas A&M opens against Montana State, it looks like. Well, that's weird. I think Montana State's the Grizzlies. Morgan State is some kind of bear. Let's see. They are the Morgan State Bears. That's weird. So both teams will open with a matchup against a bear, and then they'll face off at Kyle Field. And my hunch will be that the 12th man will get the best of the Sun Devils on September the 12th there in College Station. So for me, pretty good year for Arizona State. Not a college football playoff path. I'm going to put stars by teams based off of my projections that I would say maybe are in. The only one so far would be Illinois at 10-2, 6-2. Maybe that's a college football playoff path. But everybody else has either been way in the dumps or middle of the road. Tomorrow, Cal and Indiana. We'll take a look at those two teams on the program. So make sure you lock in for that. All right, quick break. We'll come back. Longtime legendary Clemson SID Tim Beray on the program. Stay with us.
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1: I'm a Carolina fan. 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

0: is hour number two. That's Drive Time right here on the show. The Shakes of Southland Clemson Sports Talk, Lawton Swann hanging out with you on a Thursday. All right, typically Tim Beret joins us here on the program, but with Dabo Swinney speaking today, kicking off Clemson's fall camp, I decided that we would lock in on that with you during this segment. We'll react to it in the following segment. We'll get as much as we can. I mean, Dabo is going to go way more than 20 minutes, but we'll get that for you here on the program so you can hear it on your way home. And then that'll give us some time to react with Tim Beret tomorrow. So we're going to bump Tim Beret back to tomorrow. I texted him earlier today, and with Dabo Swinney's things going on, I realize it's probably best set that we put him in later so that Tim will be able to react to what Coach Swinney had to say up in Tiger Town.
1: All right, thank you, Ross. All right, good to see everybody. Short and sweet. Biggest thing, just really, I know we've seen y'all the last couple weeks or whatever, but not much has changed. Main thing's just the injuries. You guys are going to get to come out there for a few periods today to get a chance to take some pictures and put your eyes on them. Long-term guys, Heaven Brown Shuler is, that's the first thing I want to touch on. It is such a blessing. He's doing amazing. He's doing amazing. The treatment's working, and just so thankful for, you know, just the modern medicine and technology and all the research that's been done and just how smart, you know, these doctors are. His body is really responding well, and so just really, really happy for him. You're going to see him. He's been here really every day. He's part of camp, doing everything he needs to do. So that's the first thing I would say, just really, you know, hitting in a good spot. He's got a long way to go, but so far his body is really responding well, so that's encouraging. And then we got two other long-term guys that you know, are good chance they'll be out for the season. One is Adam Guthrie, who just got here. He had had an injury in high school he's been dealing with, and then had a meniscus that he torn in workout. So we went ahead and fixed that. We've already done that, and then we're going to go ahead and kind of fix the other issue he's been dealing with, because he's going to be out for a significant amount of time anyway. So you know, he just got here, so we're gonna take care of him and just really he'll work his way back as the season goes, but don't anticipate him being able to play this season. But still a big year for him, going to be a really good player, and a lot of work ahead for him. You know, obviously got to get back physically, but, you know, strength conditioning, mentally, you know, learning what to do, the system. Going to learn a lot from watching the guys this fall. He's a long-term guy. And then Peyton Strecko, who's a depth running back for us, you know, he's coming off of surgery as well, so he's probably in that long-term category. Everybody else, you know, you might see a few guys in green, you know, out there. You'll probably see, I think Denson's in yellow today, but he's actually progressing really good too. So everybody else is, you know, in a good spot as far as where they're progressing to get back at some point. But other than that, you know, we're in a great shape. I think our strength conditioning staff did a fantastic job this summer, you know, getting these guys to this point where they're ready to go practice football. Now we got to take it from there. Got a lot of work to do, playing 30 days. So, you know, just this is always a great day because, you know, we've been going since Tuesday, but, you know, it's a lot of meetings, a lot of, you know, program installation, a lot of things that we've got to get covered from a university standpoint, et cetera, to get to this point. So this is where the fun begins. We actually get a chance to get back out on the field. You know, and again, these guys have been working since January. This night doesn't just start today. They've been working since January. This is just the next step in this journey, kind of the third quarter of this 2026 year, if you will, as we get it back on the practice field, and now we get ready to go play some games. So excited to see the team, and you know, the big thing I'm looking for is, you know, all those guys that went through spring, as we challenge them to, you know, wherever they are in their development phase, to come back the best version of themselves that we've seen to this point, you know, regardless of who it was. Maybe it's a guy just got here in January. We don't expect to see the finished version of him today or through camp, but I want to see the best version of him since he's been at Clemson. And or you're a Will Helt, who's, you know, on his last, you know, months here at Clemson. I want him to be the best he's ever been here. And they all had specific things that we needed them to do to take that next step. So that's the big thing we're looking for. And again, just getting going, man. I'm proud of the staff. I've been really pleased with our staff and just, you know, how it's all come together. And, you know, these guys have really bought in to how we do things here at Clemson. And I'm just really proud of them. Look forward to getting on the field and again, just doing the work. Got a long way to go. And again, we've got 30 days to get ready to play. And that next step starts today as far as the practice goes.
0: When he was asked about Clemson's big weigh-in and if there was anyone that stood out, because Clemson's not really publishing those results anymore.
1: Yeah, there were a lot of them. I mean, a lot of them, but no, I'm not going to highlight any of them because we ain't gonna win no games standing on a weight scale. But we look good. You know, we're a good-looking football team. We look good on paper. We look good in the weight room. Hopefully we're going to look good on the practice field today. But, yeah, I mean, that's just kind of part of it for us. But I think, like I said, the guys have done a good job. I mean, there's several guys you can highlight along the way. The one guy I will call out, and there's a bunch, but one, because he's such a good example to, if you buy in and you do the work, and he's a product of our development here, and that's Jaheim Lawson. Maybe 208 when he got here. Not a very highly recruited guy. And, you know, we've been successful around here because we've evaluated well. And then we've developed well. Not that we're perfect, but we've put a lot of guys in the pros that have come through this program. And so we've evaluated well, we've developed well, and we've retained well. But he's a perfect example of a guy that came in and had self-awareness, too, of, you know, because it takes that, too. Like, you know, sometimes you get a guy and he thinks he's ready and he's just not. But Jaheim knew when he came here that, man, I got to get bigger, I got to get stronger. You're just going to be a situational guy only until you change that. And, you know, he redshirted, didn't play much as a redshirt freshman, redshirt sophomore year, started to kind of see some life. Last year, took a big leap, and now he's 251 pounds, and he is a freaking brick house. And we'll get drafted next year. So, I mean, that's development. And it's just a reflect. If you buy in and you do the work, it's going to work for you. And he's and again, there's a bunch of guys that I can highlight that are different phases, but he's one guy because that's the epitome of what this program's all about. And just think he did a great job. He's you know, hopefully he stays healthy. He'll go have a great year because he's prepared.
0: Sweeney was also asked about his excitement to be able to get out there and work with Coach Grisham and those wide receivers, which is the position that he coached.
1: Yeah, obviously, yeah, that's a position that every head coach was something, and every head coach kind of gravitates toward things, you know, whether it's meetings or practice field or things like that. And we got some great coaches over there, and I kind of try to let them do the thing, but it's still one of those things that, you know, I just see things from a certain lens. And so I haven't really had a chance to see him in that light yet. So we'll see. I mean, obviously, we know he can run and he can change direction, and that's easy to evaluate, but I have not had a chance to really evaluate him as a wideout yet. And I don't even know if that's the best position for him. I can't really say that until I go through the process with him, but he's done a great job. I mean, he looks great. Physically looks great. So, you know, excited to. He's one of those guys that, you know, we got to figure out what's the best spot for him, and then we'll go from there.
0: Sweeney was also asked to discuss the development in his mind of the tight end group and how important that group can be for this team.
1: Yeah, and I would throw Charlie Johnson. There's a name none of y'all know. Y'all are looking up, who the heck's Charlie Johnson? There's Sweeney again talking about a guy we don't know. I would throw Charlie Johnson in there. That's Ellis Johnson's son. But, man, this was a kid that was a wideout that we're like, you know what? Kind of like Brandon Ford back in the day. We're like big-bodied receiver that we're like, he probably needs to move in the tight end if he can toughen up a little bit. And, man, that kid's, I don't know, he's 235 pounds, and he's got a chance. I mean, so it's going to start with those three because those guys are high profile guys, and they're really. But man, I throw Charlie in there. I think Charlie's a good player. And then we got Tavion here finally. I feel like I've been recruiting Tavion for 5 years. He might have been our first commit, or he was one of them in that class. And he's finally here. And this kid he's a kid I can't wait to see develop. Whatever he's done in his life, he's been great at it. He's been the best basketball player, best football player, best baseball player, best track guy. I mean, he's done it all. The guy's an amazing student, and he's finally here. So, obviously, I hadn't been on the field with him, but that's a room we love. It's a room we love. He's a guy that, you know, it's a tough position, got a lot to learn. We'll see where he's at. But those other four, man, they're ready to go compete. And it's a room that we're going to need. But getting OPH back is big. You know, he's a physical blocker. He's another guy, as you said, development. I mean, just, you know, you notice him at the point of attack. He's a good route runner. Bentancur is kind of, you know, he there ain't really much he can't do. And we expect him to take another big step this year. He had some really good moments for us last year. And then I wish this rule would have been in place last year, because if it had, Logan Brooking would have played a lot last year. But it was a situation where you're like, well, you know, we got these guys right here, and you don't want to kind of, you know, waste a year, if you will. But if this would have been, he would have played a lot had we had a five-year rule. But Logan can run, and he's strong, he's physical. Mentally, he's in a much better spot than he was certainly at this time last year. So, you know, those guys have got to come through for us. And then again, I don't want to leave Charlie out, because I think Charlie has put himself in position where he can help our football team.
0: Dabo Swinney was also asked if there were any specific positions on the team where he feels like anybody's kind of taken a step forward and maybe, you know, put themselves, whether it's during the spring or workouts, into like a starting spot.
1: Yeah, I don't have any starters. I'm just going to tell you, there ain't nobody starting. You know, somebody's going to run out there today because you got to go practice. But, you know, we're going to evaluate them every day. And if you run out there first tomorrow, well, then that's because you earned it today. Not because we just think you're supposed to be the best one. That's where we're at, and that's the type of competition that we have. Really, I think at every position, and we got a lot of competition. So I don't really have a depth chart. Don't really have any starters to give you. I really don't.
0: Dabo Swinney was also asked about transfer from Iowa Western Andy Barbarie and what he hopes to see from him at that nose tackle spot.
1: I can't wait. I really can't. He's another one of them guys, because I think I know what I'm going to see, but I just hadn't seen it yet. And I just like who he is and how he handles himself. I mean, everything he's in, it's just, you know, you just kind of know when guys get in their system and they get plugged in, and you just kind of see how they're wired by how they buy in the things, and then what you hear from the players. Game knows game. So he's done a great job so far. But I'm really excited to see him get in there in that nose guard position. Let's see how he can fill the A gap and take on Harris and Elijah and all those guys. And, you know, he's a guy coming in here, got a lot to prove, you know. I'm excited to see him go do it.
0: Swinney was also asked about what he likes about Tate Reynolds' skill set and why he believes that Reynolds could potentially push Christopher Vezina, even given the amount of time Vezina's been in the program.
1: I mean, I don't know what you wouldn't like. I mean, like, name anything that you like about a quarterback. I mean, I guess he's not 6'4". Was he 6'2" or so? I mean, there's really not anything to not like. I mean, he's a great young prospect. That's why we signed him. You know, we don't like to sign players that, especially at that position, that we don't think can be really good. And I'd say the same, but I'm excited to see Brock Bradley. You know, I mean, I really am, because Brock's a baller. Nobody, we don't even talk about him, but he's a guy that came here in January, and he was, I don't want to say overwhelmed, but he was, you know, he was the duck on the pond, but, you know, his legs were flying underwater. And this kid's a baller, man, and physically I felt like he was a little bit behind. He's got really good arm talent. I'm excited to see him because how he's worked. So I wouldn't count him out. I really wouldn't. He's a really good player. He's one of the best guys in the state of Alabama and played at a high level. And like I said, he's got a lot of moxie. There's something to him. But now he's really improved himself physically. He's probably gained 10 or 12 pounds, and he's strong. And now he's just, you know, slowed it down. That's their job, you know, to slow it down. And I think he's done the work to do that. So he's not as big as Tate, but as far as Tate, I mean, there's really not anything to not like. I mean, he's big, he's strong, I mean, he's really fast, he's explosive, he's got elite arm talent. He's a great kid, great leader. I mean, he's got all those things, but he's got to put it all together and go be a great quarterback. So we're really glad he's here. And I'd say the same thing about CB. There's really not anything I don't like about him. I mean, he's bigger. He's, what, almost 6'4", I guess. He's got, obviously, got the most experience. That certainly, you know, serves him well. But we got to go practice, see how it all plays out.
0: Sweeney was also asked about what his message has been to that quarterback room and going out there and competing each and every day.
1: Yeah, just focus on what you control, you know. Just compete every rep. Every rep's getting evaluated. You know, don't get too high, don't get too low. And, you know, you know sometimes bad things happen because the left tackle whiffed, or, you know, somebody ran the wrong route, or, you know, whatever. You know, and it's not just quarterback, it's everybody. We are evaluating every player based on what they put on tape. You know, do they demonstrate that they have the knowledge and the understanding to do what we need them to do? So just go compete. Focus on what you control. But, you know, you're evaluating everything. You're evaluating, you know, their response, their body language, you know, you name it. Obviously, there's a lot of, you know, tangibles and intangibles at that position. But those guys are great, man. They're great friends. They support each other. They all understand. I mean, it's not like they don't know the position they signed up for. So go play.
0: Sweeney was asked if he thought Clemson might do anything different tactically for the quarterbacks, depending on how the battle kind of shakes out during fall camp.
1: We'll see. Yeah, we'll see. I mean, again, that's going to be dictated by the players, you know, but I think the biggest thing structurally that's different going into fall camp is than where we were in the spring is we had to kind of figure out who was going to be two, you know, and Tate separated. And so we came out of spring with those two. So we'll kind of now that we can start with where we finished off. And then there was, you know, it was really fun. I felt like Tate getting all those two reps made a good jump. So we really weren't there. And so now and we mix them up in camp all the time anyway. You know, we mix and match. You know, we don't always go ones on ones. We'll go ones on twos, twos on ones. We'll give some guys reps here, some guys reps here. We do that at lots of positions because you're trying to evaluate all those guys. You know, and you know, because I mean, if Darian Mayo wants to be a one, well, he's got to be able to beat Braden Jacobs. Right. If you know, I mean, he's got to be able to. The other team doesn't call timeout and take their best left tackle out because you put your backup DN in. Right. So, you know, we have to expose people in practice. And that's part of the evaluation process that we go through. We do that all the time. But I'd say the biggest thing structurally is we kind of know going in who our two are, and then we'll go from there.
0: So there you go. That's some of Dabo Sweeney. We'll have that full audio and articles coming out about it, certainly on our website, ClemsonSportsTalk.com. All right, we'll hit a quick break. If you're out there on the highways, be safe. I know a big storm has been rolling through the Midlands here today. Lots of rain and water on the surface of the roads, so just be cautious if you're out there. All right, quick break. We'll reflect on some of what Dabo Sweeney.
2: 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That's green. Enter it now.
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0: Clemson Sports Talk on a Thursday. Tim Beray will join us tomorrow, and we will talk with him about everything that was said there by Dabo Swinney earlier today. So looking forward to catching up with Tim. Now, one of my buddies, some of you might know him as Superfan, Lee Hanna. I'm in a little chat thread with him, and he has done an incredible job of finding and digging into some nuggets out there that either A, I haven't seen, or B, I didn't know about. So here's a couple that he sent me over the past few days. And I love when college football season rolls around because he starts to give me the inside scoop. So here's a stat for you. Which towns in college sports change the most on Saturdays in terms of population growth? So which college town grows the most based on a Saturday football game? Now, I'm going to give you a minute to think about it. Now, you probably are thinking, well, Swanee, you wouldn't be asking this if Clemson's not on the list. And I will tell you they are on the list. But we'll begin at the bottom. This one is one I actually thought would have been closer to Clemson, but they are not. Auburn. Auburn's town has about 85,000 people in it, and the stadium holds 88,000. So it's just over 1% growth, 1.03 times, I guess I should say, the number of people in the town. Stillwater, Oklahoma is on this list. 50,000 people in the town. 52,200 people in the stadium, 1.04 times the size of the town. Ruston, Louisiana, Louisiana Tech. The town has about 22,400 people, and the stadium holds 28,600. So you're looking at 1.3 times the size of the town. Mount Pleasant, Michigan. That's where Central Michigan is located. The town is about 20,900 people. The stadium holds 30,300, so you're talking about 1.4 times the size of the town. Blacksburg, Virginia, and Virginia Tech check in. The town, about 45,000 people live in Blacksburg. The stadium holds 65,600 people. That's about 1.5 times the town. Boone, North Carolina, App State, 19,900 people live in the town of Boone. The stadium holds 30,000. They are also at 1.5. Troy, the Trojans, out in Alabama, 18,000 people in the town, 30,000 people in the stadium. It's 1.7 times the size of the town when people are there. Morgantown, West Virginia, the town's got about 30,300 people, and the stadium holds double that, about 60,000 people. So it's about two times the size of the town. Oxford, Illinois, Ole Miss. The town has 25,800 people, and the stadium holds 64,000 people. It's about 2.4 times the size of the town. All right, we're in the final three here. Staying in the state of Mississippi. Start Vegas, baby. Mississippi State. The size of the town, 25,800 people. The stadium holds 61,300 people. That's about 2.4 times the size of the town. State College, PA, Pennsylvania. Penn State, 40,000.8 people in the town, 106,600 people in the stadium. That's 2.6 times the size of the town. And then little old Clemson, as Dabo Swinney would say. The town of Clemson is about 18,900 people. The stadium holds 81,500 people. That is 4.3 times the size of the town. Penn State is the closest at 2.6. That is incredible how much or which town changes the most on Saturdays because of the number of people in the stadium. It's Clemson, and it's Clemson by a wide margin, nearly twice as much as any other school on that list. So I love when Superfan sends me that stuff. And here's another one. One final one. And I know Dabo Swinney's come under a lot of fire in recent years, but this is a list of the active coaches with the most 10-win seasons. All right, Dabo Swinney is at the top of that list. He has 13 10-win seasons, all at Clemson. Second on that list is Kirby Smart. Kirby Smart has 8 10-win seasons, all of them at Georgia. 5 behind Dabo Swinney. Kyle Whittingham also has 8, all of them at Utah, with the potential of adding some at Michigan. Kirk Ferentz has 7 10-win seasons all time during his tenure at Iowa. Lane Kiffin also has 7, with stints at Tennessee, Southern Cal, Florida Atlantic, Ole Miss, and now LSU. James Franklin has 6 10-win seasons during his tenures at Vanderbilt, Penn State, and now beginning at Virginia Tech. Ryan Day also has 6, all of them coming at Ohio State. Brett Bielema has 5 at Wisconsin, combined from Wisconsin, Arkansas, and Illinois. And Bronco Mendenhall, still active at Utah State, he has 5 10-win seasons with BYU, Virginia, and New Mexico. Lincoln Riley has 5 as well at Oklahoma and Southern Cal. And Troy Calhoun has 5 10-plus win seasons at Air Force. Dan Lanning has 4 10-plus win seasons all of his time at Oregon. And Dan Mullen has 4 10-plus win seasons at Mississippi State, Florida, and UNLV. Josh Heupel checks in with 4 10-win seasons at UCF and Tennessee. And that's 9 off of Dabo Swinney's. Mario Cristobal has 4 as well. Mike Norvell has 4. Rich Rodriguez has 4. But Dabo Swinney has 5 more 10-plus win seasons than any coach in college football. I mean, that's just incredible to think about. 5 more than any active coach in college football. Dabo Swinney. All right, 803-450-0086. Again, speaking of Dabo Swinney, we played some audio from his time with the media earlier today. We'll have more of that for you over on our website, Instagram, TikTok, Facebook. We are where you are. Make sure you follow us. All right, we'll hit a quick break. We'll come back with more here on the show that shakes the Southland as we roll along on a Thursday afternoon.
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0: Clemson Sports Talk rolling along on a Thursday. Don't forget about our friends at Lake Murray Mosquito Joe on Twitter. 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Give them a call today, 803-253-1654. It's Mosquito Joe of Lake Murray. All right, a couple of other things I want to get to here with you today. Obviously, Dabo Swinney being the bigger talking point here on the program today with Clemson's fall camp getting underway. But, you know, a lot of people, when they meet you and you do this business, they go, hey, you know, you sound like somebody that should be in radio, you know, and I don't know that anybody ever said that to me before I was in radio. But get this, we won't play all of this for you, but a Phillies fan won an auction to get to call one inning on Phillies radio. And I don't know if he was putting on a little bit with the way he did the inflection and everything like that. I'm not sure it matters. He was that good. All right, listen to this call.
1: We are headed to the third inning. Phillies on top 2-1, and we're pleased to welcome Lewis Kalb from Medford Lakes, New Jersey. He is our Phillies fantastic auction winner. He outbid the competition to spend an inning and do some play-by-play in the booth. And Lewis, welcome. Glad to have you here.
2: Thank you, Scott. It's a thrill to be here. It's a lifelong dream to be in the Phillies broadcast booth. So here we go. Painter with the first pitch to Ortiz. It's in there for strike one call. Phils with two in the bottom of the second to take the lead. As we start the top of the third now, Painter delivers. It's bounced foul towards the Phillies dugout. And they count 1-1. Phillies winning the first two games of this series. One more to go tomorrow night, and then a three-game set with the Blue Jays over the weekend. Now, Painter delivers. It's a check swing. It's a called strike three. He got him. So, Ortiz down.
0: Now, I don't know if you've picked up just how good that guy is, but I don't know if you worked on it for a month, but to have kind of the thing about the Toronto Blue Jays and, you know, with one more game in this series, like there was a lot that he did there that was very professional. Here's a little bit more.
1: And Lewis, you spent your life as a firefighter, police officer?
2: Neither of those things.
1: Just guessing.
2: I've been a substitute teacher in recent years for Nita School in Lakerland. There's a pitch that's lined over shortstop, a base hit for Dylan Cruz, and he reaches first base safely with a one-out single.
0: Tell me you wouldn't listen to that guy. I actually think he sounds better than, no offense to whoever does that job for the Philadelphia Phillies, but I think he sounds better than those guys. Man, that was so cool to hear that guy doing that. And credit to him for being as prepared as he was. Again, I don't know if he had a script. I don't know if he wrote it all out, but my gracious, was he good. 803-450-0086. That is the text line and the phone line. Now, something else here that I do want to get to is, you know, when I was a kid, people collected baseball cards, and I think there was an oversaturation of the market to the point of where nothing that you had was worth anything. But now they've done a better job. I'm assuming it's Topps or, you know, some of these companies that make cards are trying to, you know, make things very limited. So there is a lot of value in them. So that people will buy cards, because there's no reason to buy cards if you can't get anything out of it. And, you know, they talk about ripping cards these days. Well, the Dallas Mavericks put out a tweet earlier today saying that they want this one of one

0: a Cooper signed game-worn rookie jersey, a post-game photo with Cooper, a private photo shoot with the NBA Rookie of the Year trophy and the Larry O'Brien Championship trophy, a VIP tour of the Mavericks practice facility with a team meet and greet, private basketball experience for up to 10 guests at American Airlines Arena or America's Airlines Center, and road trip experience to see the Mavericks versus the Boston Celtics, including round trip airfare, hotel accommodations, and game tickets. I mean, two season premium lower level tickets for 32 years? Think about how much this card is worth in the minds of the ownership group for the Dallas Mavericks. Or maybe it's Cooper Flagg that's trying to get his grubby little hands on it. I mean, that is just wild. It would be, in my opinion, more than enough for two Mavericks season tickets for a year, let alone 32 years, 32 seasons worth of premium lower level tickets. That's wild. All right, speaking of wild, it's the end of the show. Hard to believe. With a quick break, we'll come back. We'll put a bow on it when we return. Keep it locked.
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14: 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What I hear from women every day is they want more for themselves. Yet here's the reality. As women, we've been expected to serve and fade. We were raised to believe that our values lie in how much we give, how quiet we stay, and how well we put everyone else's needs before our own. And then, when we hit midlife, the world looks away. But women are

What have you done for me lately? It's a fair question. Just don't lose sight of the bigger picture. Don't forget history. Lucky for us at Clemson, the answer to the questions, what have you done for me lately, and what have you done always, are the same. We win.

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